I mean, Job's character was that way. Not only would say that, but how about the three Hebrew children? I mean, the pressure was put on. Amen. The heat was put on them. You know what? They would not bow. They would not bend. But he said, bless God, I'll burn. Amen. Go ahead, King. Light the fires. I made up my mind a long time ago. Some of us need to understand today, folks, that the sooner we make those decisions in our life, they'll help our character, the better off we're going to be as a Christian. And a preacher talking about the message last time, the influence. But you know what? The character of a person is more important than anything. And you say, well, talking about all these men here. Well, let me tell you the ladies a little bit. Get your Bible, turn over to 1 Peter there. I'll read you some verses. Look at 1 Peter chapter number 3. The Bible says there, likewise, in other words, what I just said, apply to you too, ladies. You wives, being subject to your own, be subjection to your own husbands, that if any obey not the word, they also may without the word be won by the conversation of the wives. While they behold your chaste conversation coupled with fear, whose adorning let it not be that outward adorning of plaiting of the hair, of wearing of gold, or putting on of apparel. That seems to be the big emphasis these days, the young people. Amen. And not just the young ladies, young men are doing putting all that jewelry on. Amen. We're not impressed. A matter of fact, you know what? I want to gag. But like I said, but let it be the hidden man of the heart, and that which is not corruptible, even the ornament of a meek and quiet spirit, which is in the sight of God of great price. Well, I'll tell you, that's character right there. Amen. Learning how to control that spirit. Learning how to just keep your mouth shut. Learning how to just do what you're told. Amen. Listen, I was the youngest of seven boys in my home. And I'm telling you, I've heard all of it. From the oldest brother to the one that's right before me. I mean, they put me on all these, what we call the sorriest jobs on the ranch. And I had to do a lot of things. I was the only one that spent most of my life taking care of sheep. Nobody wants to take care of sheep. Nobody wants to be involved in that. But you know what? I got that job. But you know what? As much as I didn't like it, you know what? Today, most of my brothers are either in jail, or they're being hunted by the law, or either, you know what, their marriage is on the fifth or sixth one, and here I am, you know, just a little boy, just a snotty-nosed little brother. Hey, I grew up, and you know what? I've been married 34 years. Hey, God has allowed me to be used to start churches. God has allowed me to influence people in the right way, and God has used me to build character, the right kind of character, and different people. Folks, I'm telling you, folks, that book there is true. It works. Amen. It's about time we got people back in the book and start learning about what kind of character God's looking for. We need that. Just say, I'll not bow. I'm not bend. Bless God, I'm just going to go on and take my lumps. Not only that, but you know what? Ladies, it says there that the inner man, the heart. Let Jesus run that heart. Amen. I tell ladies that back home, I said, when their husband mess up, I said, let God beat him up. You don't go off after him. You stay right with God. Stay in church. Let the inner man deal and guide you. I said, God will beat him up and bring him back. Amen. There's no sense in two wicked people out there. But, hey, just let him go out there. Let him go and run his course. Well, God will catch him. If he's saved, God will whoop him. I said, you just stay right and stay in church. And many times I've seen that in our church. Where the women just stayed in there, and pretty soon that boy will come back, that man will come back with his tail between his legs. That preacher, I'm sorry. I said, I know you're sorry. That's a good start right there. I'm telling you, character is something that we're leaning on today. The right kind of character. Number two, I want to say, when God chooses, He chooses attitude more important than age. Look there again, 1 Samuel chapter 16. Look in verse 10. And again, Jesse made seven of his sons to pass before Samuel. And Samuel said unto Jesse, the Lord hath not chosen these. And Samuel said unto Jesse, are here all thy children? And he said, there remaineth yet the youngest. And behold, he keepeth the sheep. And Samuel said unto Jesse, send and fetch him, for we will not sit till he come hither. Amen. David was the youngest of Jesse's sons. Eight sons. David, because of his age, was not man's choice.
According to verse 5, David was left out because of his age. But God's choice is always based on attitude, not age. Listen, young people, listen to me. Church is not an adult thing. Church is not just for the older people. It's not an elderly thing. Boy, I'm telling you, the reason why the church is dead all across the country and the only time they've just about show a little bit of light is during camp meeting is because the people, young people, are not being invested in. They're not given the time, the opportunity to show themselves that, hey, they're not all the kids on a reservation are not given to the devil. All the kids in Birmingham are not given to the devil. There's some that love God. There's some that have quality values. Hey, they want you to come and preach to them. These young people that hang around me, they love preaching. They want me to preach at them. They want me to tell them how it is. You know what? They like you for it. But it's the parents that don't like it. We just had youth camp. And you've seen these kids, man. They're standing there shouting. They want to get something out of this meeting. And a bunch of you big deadheads back there just looking. What's going on? I can't see. Inspired them standing up. I wish they'd sit down. Why don't you just get right with God? Why don't you just get your, hey, why don't you just get your attitude right? Amen. Hey, listen to this. Listen to this. Attitude check. Ain't that good? Every once in a while in our church, we got to check attitudes. Amen. Attitude check. That's what we do. Hey, we just don't want no deadhead in here. Somebody in the milly grubs bringing some kind of bad spirit. We want to keep it out as much as we can. Hey, don't tell hell when you have the right attitude. God's choice is on attitude. Amen. God puts a premium on attitude. Amen. What a person is in his heart is how he is on the outside. Proverbs chapter 23 verse 7, as he thinketh in his heart, so is he. You know, today's generation, you know, kind of remind me of Samson. Samson, you know, came from a hero to zero. They had the wrong attitude about everything. And I know people like that in churches. There's nothing but a zero. You know why they're there? They show up, they soak it up, and they sit and they sour. And then I want then have the people, my church was shouting, amen, hanging out the lights and, you know, busting out the windows. We had this year during youth camp, one of the boys was standing back here and we had a big curtain over the pulpit, over the baptistry. And he stood there and he got to going, they were singing, and he leaned back like that and he went over, man, head first. His legs were sticking out like that, and Brother Terrence had to run over there. He come out of there, had a bump on his head. He said, I'm okay. He said, I'm all right. Man, he just got bouncing right back up, you know. He said, that wasn't going to stop him. And I told the people, I said, good thing none of you spiritual deadheads happened to you. I said, if it did, I said, you probably stayed in there. I mean, listen, you folks, people today, their minds are preoccupied with all kinds of things. Amen. With the young people, it's youthful lust. God said to flee youthful lust. That's a good place to start right there. Amen. Listen, I'll tell you what, folks. I didn't get saved until 27 years old. When I got saved, folks, I got saved because of some woman was praying out there yonder backside of nowhere in a little house on a reservation, a north part of the reservation. I remember I walk into that house in the middle of the night, maybe 1, 2 o'clock in the morning. I'd be dead drunk and I'd hear her praying behind that wall. I'd hear a whole bunch of mumbling. One time I stop, I listen, and this woman must pray, oh God, save my son-in-law. And I thought, boy, I wish she could quit praying. That next morning at breakfast, I said, woman, you need to quit what you're doing. You need to leave me alone. We're fixing to move out, amen. And we moved out about 50 miles away, and boy, I said, man, this is great. I don't have to listen to that prayer no more. I thought I got away from that woman, but there's one person, my friend, that one they never can get away from, and that's the Holy Spirit of God. I remember, folks, I went up there, and that first Saturday, an old Baptist preacher came knocking on my door, and he said, hey son, he said, I've been told you need God, amen. And he told me, he said, who the world told on me? I felt like that. I wish I had a phone. I could call my mother-in-law, tell her, hey, you better not leave my boss be sticking your head in my business up here. But I'll tell you what, that man came back the following Sunday, and the following Saturday, and the following Thursday. And then one Saturday night, I was drunk. I said, hey, preacher, I don't want your gospel. You take your
white man religion. You pack it up, you go home, mine is better. And then he said this, okay, then he said, I'll make you a deal. He said, here's a clean white sheet of paper. He said, you take it. He said, Mr. Calvin, you write down everything that you think the religion has done for you, and if he has better than what I've got, I'll leave you alone. And I said, good deal. Now hit the road. He left. Boy, for a whole week, man, I tried to find something that was better than what was in the Bible. I tried to find something better than God. I could not find it. My friend, I'm telling you what, when that man came back the following Sunday, knocked on my door, he said, what you got? And I said, I got a plain white sheet of paper. I ain't got nothing. And he said, hey, he said, I got good news for you. He said, I got no Jesus. He come to fight for you on the cross. All you got to do is trust him. Hey, I tell you what, right there, folks, for the first time in my life, I felt defeated. For the first time in my life, I felt disillusioned. For the first time in my life, folks, I didn't know which way to go. But thank God, Jesus did. Jesus came by my way. Hey, hey.

let me say also, maturity does not automatically come with years. I picked on these young people. How about you older people? Paul said this. He said, "I, brethren, could not speak unto you as to spiritual, but as unto carnal, even as babes." Our attitude sometimes, well, thank God I got saved. Thank God I got in. But I'll just stay right here and grieve the Holy Spirit. I'll just stay here, you know, and just hang out with the boys. Hey, preacher, just leave me alone. At least I tithe. You know, most people don't like to stick out. They don't like to be picked out, you know, just by themselves. Let me tell you something. True character is who you are when you're by yourself. When you're alone and out there, people are going to see. We were talking last night when Brother Tapp preached about the influence and people come to you. And when he said, you don't never know who's looking. And my wife nudged me. She said, that's happened to you several times, isn't it? I said, you ain't kidding. You ain't kidding. Now, thank God, I'm glad, you know, that there's a person that lives in me. He tells me before anything, something's wrong, he tells me. I once went into one of the religious leaders on the reservation. He was supposed to be a well-known, well-educated, well-held-out man that was a peyote man. And he told me, he said, I got the same God you do. I don't know why we fight. So I got the same religion you do. And I don't know why we fight. We're on the same side. And I said, well, let's just put that to the test. I said, I got God, my God living in me. Where's yours living? He didn't say nothing. I said, he lives in me. And I said, you know what? What you can do is right here. I said, you can take up your paraphernalia, all that stuff you use to worship the peyote button and all that false god, and you can take it. I said, you can go load it in your truck and you can go down the road and stop at the local drive-up liquor store and get you a pint or whatever. You can go to the house and you can cuss the woman out and run the kids out, and you still think that you're a good holy man. But I said, I can't do that. I said, just for me to tell you this already, while I'm telling you this, before I could even think of it, my God and the inside of me telling me, nope, you don't do that. And so that's the difference. My God won't let me do the things that you get away with your God. And so that's why you and I don't have the same God. Amen. And I told him that, and boy, I'm telling you, he lit up his eyes, man. He looked at me and said, you're weird. And I said, thank God, I'm weird. Thank God, you know, I look up that word weird. It means to have some kind of magical powers. And I said, sir, for your sake, I said, I do have them powers. And you know, now he sees me. The other day he saw me at Walmart. He took two lanes on the other side and walked down. So I told my wife, I said, watch this. And I ran around this way. There he was. He went down the other aisle again. Just to see you. Hey, it ain't me. It's your attitude. It's a relationship. Bible says they had took notice with those two men, John and Peter, that they've been with Jesus. Our attitude ought to be something. Amen. Peter, he stepped right out of the boat, didn't he? Amen. He said, you Baptist crowd over there, you like to criticize, you like to ride the boat, you're just going your way to glory land, and you're shouting it out, but who's going to step out? Peter said, I'll step out. He stepped out. And everybody runs down Peter. Listen, he stepped back in too. Listen, I'm telling you what, folks. He stepped out on faith. He stepped out on the fullness of God. And you know what? He stepped out to the friend of God. I mean, to his friend, the Lord Jesus Christ. Boy, serving the Lord is all about attitude. Amen. You're where you're at today because you want to be where you're at. Nobody's going to make you in God's sight. See, nobody's too young. Nobody's too old. Some of David's men that came to him over in 1 Samuel 22, the Bible says some were in distress. In other words, they were needing peace. Then there were some that were in debt. They were needing a pardon. Then there were some that were in discontent. They were all needing a purpose. You know what? They just came as they are. You know what they had? They had the right attitude. So that man can help us. That's the only one that can help us. Let's go to him. You know, David as a young man, you know, faced a giant. And he figured out as a young man what it's going to take to go out and finish and get ahead. He came home and got ahead. He carried it around all day long. You know how to get ahead? It's attitude.

0: Get right with God, then stay right with God. Then stay right with God. Listen, if you're in a church today, but you're not serving, you're lacking character, you're lacking attitude. But it's time to pick up that attitude. Hey, no matter how young you are, no matter how old you are, man, just pick it up. I believe this morning God challenged us about our attitude. Now, I know it was his camp meeting, boy, and I'm telling you, we shouted out, and it was just a while ago we did, but every once in a while, God wants to put something in there that will last longer than the camp meeting. Put something in there that will help us, keep us going long after the last shout's out, last message is preached down the road somewhere. God's going to do something. Number three, when God chooses, He chooses responsibility. That's more important than recognition. Look back over there in 1 Samuel chapter 16. I want you to read verse 11. And Samuel said to Jesse, "Are here all thy children?" And he said, "There remaineth yet the youngest, and behold, he keepeth the sheep." And Samuel said to Jesse, "Send and fetch him, for we will not sit down till he come hither." Notice he said, "No, there's one." He said, "Behold, he keepeth the sheep." Look where David was. David was tending to his father's flock. You know what that means? He was being responsible. He was responsible for the job he was given. Folks, he wasn't looking for recognition. Now, I'm being a shepherd boy, you know. Nobody ever asked me, you know, "Boy, can I have your job?" That sounds real good, you know. I mean, we're talking about camping before KOA. I used to camp with my daddy's sheep down the canyon about 7 miles where I live. And I used to camp down there months at a time. And every once in a while, my mom would bring some groceries from the store and bring it by, you know. But I remember I learned a lot of things. I used to take dough and knead it. And I used to dig a hole about that deep and that wide. And I used to dump that dough in there and cover it up with a little tin sheet and build a fire on it. And about 2 hours later, come back with the sheep and that dough would be bread. And I'd cut, slice them up. And I put it in a little sack and I hang it out on the brush arbor. And that used to be my lunch, you know. That used to be my supper. It used to be my breakfast. That's how I lived. And you know what? You talk about loneliness. Nobody wants that kind of a job. And you know, you talk about those places where, you know, where you had to go, you know, and it wasn't popular, amen. I mean, traveling, you know, you had to travel here and there. There was no pickup, you know, no car. It's the real funny thing today on the reservation. People still got sheep. They still take care of sheep. You always see a pickup truck out there. Out in the middle of nowhere, and this old boy is sitting in a pickup truck watching his sheep. And I think, what a joke. Why don't you just tell us you're lazy? What you going to do? You know, what you going to do when a coyote come in the middle of the flock? You know, attitude is very important, but you know what? Responsibilities. Think about the searching for the food for the sheep. You know why these young people are here this week, folks? It's not so much on account of Brother Calvin. I want to tell you why, folks. When you take a sheep and you put them in a place where there's no grass, you know what? They're just going to scatter. They're going to run in every direction. They're not going to listen to the shepherd. But I'll tell you, the shepherd's job is to find him grass, to find a sheep, a place, a good place to feed. And boy, I'll tell you, you get that sheep down there where it's a good place to feed, and bless God, you know what? They don't ever want to leave. They don't want to stay there. Hey, you know what? The last day of our teen camp this year, there were some new people this year from the Kokopa Indian Reservation down in Yuma. You know what those kids did? It was so funny. My son and I sat out Saturday morning, the day after the last camp, youth camp, and we're sitting there, we're watching these kids, and that man would go in the men's dorm, brother, and round up those boys, and he'd take them to the bus. Then he'd say, "Okay, I'll be right back." And then he'd run over to the girls' dorm, get the girls, and he'd bring them back, and lo and behold, the boys be back in the dorm. Then he'd run in there, he'd try to run. I mean, he's just running himself to death. After a while, Terrence stood up and said, "Brother," he said, "start the bus." And finally, when he started the bus, they slowly came out. They dragged it all the way. You know what it was? Hey, they had good feeding. They had been around, hey, a good shepherd all week, and God fed them. God took care of them, and they didn't want to leave. I'm telling you what, folks, it's been kind of like that here, Brother Tim. We don't want to leave. We just want to hang out. We're praying today. Oh, maybe I'll just catch up for another week, amen. Hey, the food has been good. Amen. The shepherd's been leading us. I'll tell you what, folks, ain't nothing like this out in that world. It's all here. Come on, get in it.
1: You know, responsibility comes

0: I want to be where you're at. Amen. You know what? In any sport, in any workplace, in any relationship, there's got to be a right attitude. But you know what? You can have all the attitude that you want to have. The right kind. And not be wanting to get involved. That's where responsibility comes in. Listen. Tending to the wounded and the sheep is a very responsible job. One time my daddy told me, he said, son, you can take the sheep anywhere, but don't bring them near that field. That corn's about knee high. We tend to get a crop out of it. But said, just to make sure, he said, the Creator put some milkweed along the side of that corn. And milkweed is the most dangerous thing a sheep can get in your mouth. And he said, I'll know it when they get in there. I had no idea. Just a little boy. And I thought, man, I'll be slick. You know? There's some real good feeding around there. You know, I don't have to take them all the way out in the country. I'll just take them there. Mom and Dad going to town. And the sheep went over there. And just a few grazed there. All of a sudden, my uncle come up and said, hey, what are they doing in that? So I chased the sheep back in. 30 minutes, the sheep starts falling over. I mean, they were just bloated and their legs were up in the air. And I was looking at them. I didn't know what to do. I got scared to death. And you know what? About that time, my mama showed up. You know, how many of you ever seen those big long needles that they used to sew the sack, brown sacks with, you know, to sack up the wheat and all that? My mom always carried one right on her skirt. And she took that thing off and she started stabbing them sheep right in the belly. And now you could hear it. This is like deflating a balloon, you know. And after a while, about 15 minutes, them sheep got up, shook their head, and they said, boy, that was close. Well, you could see relief over this old shepherd boy. I said, oh, now I know. I learned my lesson. I'll never do that again. But you know what? Sometimes you got to tend to the sheep when they're sick. You got to tend to them, you know what, when they're lost. And you got to go up. There's days when you can't even sleep when you have to go look for them. But you see, David was doing the unpleasant job. Nobody wanted to do this job. Hey, preacher, you might be out there with just a small flock of sheep. And I mean, it might be more work. And it is pleasure. It might be more guts, you know, and more sweat than just glory. But I'm going to tell you what, folks. God knows where you're at. God knows what you're tending to. Hey, just stick it out, amen. Nobody may not want the job, but God gave me that job. You stick it out, amen. Pretty soon, you're going to see some good results out of it, amen. I'll tell you what, folks. In the 26 years that we've been out there, we've seen 14 young men raised to be preachers. We've seen over 8 churches planted. Hey, God in due season said, you will reap if you pay God. Hey, let's get back to doing God's word, amen. Let's quit talking about what the world's talking about. Let's quit getting off into what the world's doing. Hey, the world ought to do their thing, but we got something we got to do. We ought to be involved in it. We may get back to our responsibility.
1: David was responsible. You want some integrity today, boys and girls? You want character? Go do something you don't like. When my brothers came home, I never shouted and said, hey man, boy, I had the best job today. I was sheep herding. They looked at me and said, you know what we did? We went to the rodeo. We went to the Navajo Nation Fair. Look what I bought. My head would just hang down. Little did I know that what they meant for evil, God had meant for good for me. Years on. Now, their heads hang down. When I tell them, look what God did. Look what God is doing. That's what I say. And they just stand there. David, as a young man, learned a lot about governing his life, leading, listened at every opportunity. You know, David, according to the 18th verse of 1 Samuel 16, Bible says, he played cunningly. He was a musician. Bible says he was a mighty man of valor. He was a man of war. Bible says he was militarily vigilant. That's what that means, I believe. You know what? He was prudent in manners. Bible says he was mannerly. Bible says he was manly, a comely person. But you know what? Bible says he was mightily help of God. David had God on his side. Because God looked at this young boy and he said, foolish as he is, one day he's going to leave my kingdom. One day, because I see character in him that I don't see in his brothers. I see attitude in him that no one else can see. I see responsibility in this young man. Let me ask you this morning. Is a character more important to you than countenance? Is attitude more important to you than age? Amen. Are you sitting here saying, well, I'll let the older folks do it? No, no. Young people, you are the generation for now. The only reason why you're in church is God intends to use you. And this week, the more we've been hearing preaching, well, I trust that your attitude's been getting right. Well, the camp meeting is a time of attitude adjustment. It's being responsible more important to you than being recognized. God is searching. God is seeking. He said, I sought for me a man to stand in the gap. God is serious about His work. How serious are you about Him? By working for Him. Amen. Heads bowed, eyes closed. Father, this morning, we've come and we labored over, Lord God, this message You've given us about character, responsibility, and attitude. Your God, I pray You help us this morning. God, and I like to shout and I like to praise the Lord, but Lord God, there's something, Lord God, that I believe is more important today in our life. And that is what's going on inside of my heart. You see it. You know what's going on. Every one of us in here, Lord God, if the truth be known, we're not what we used to be. But it's sad that a lot of us are not what we could be. We're not what we could be. There's much more land to conquer. There's much more ground to gain. Help me, Lord God, to be responsible for what You've given me. God, help us to get responsible, God, and be able to take on some important tasks as Bible-believing Christians. God, this world, this country, and this community, our communities, Lord God, are going to be improved for the glory of God. It's got to be done through men. Some man said this week, God works through men. Not methods, not machinery, but men. God, help me to be that man. Help us, God, be that man, that woman, that make a difference. I pray these things in Jesus' name. Amen.

2 Corinthians chapter 13, please. 2 Corinthians chapter 13. And we'll look at verse 4, 2 Corinthians chapter 13. And we'll read verse 4. A lot of times I feel like it's very strange. A lot of times when I come up here to preach, I always feel like I'm running on empty. But maybe the Holy Spirit wants that so He can fill in something. Gene Kim needs to be empty so that the Holy Spirit can fill within some of those parts even more. I'd appreciate your prayers. Today's preaching, I hope, will be helpful to you. It may not aim for you, but I do know this is a big need. This is a big need. Pastoring for, let's see, how long was it? 14 years almost, yeah. So it's been a long time. I feel old, so even though I'm young. So almost 14 years. This subject, I think, is very needful with many people that I've preached, pastored, helped, and befriended across. And I've noticed even for myself, this has been helpful to me. I don't know if the Lord will really fill or bless it or will really minister to you, but when you come to this moment in your life, I pray that you'll remember this message and it can save your life. 2 Corinthians chapter 13, we'll read verse 4. The Apostle Paul is a writer. He's writing to the Corinthian church. He says in verse 4, "For though he was crucified through weakness, yet he liveth by the power of God. For we also are weak in him, but we shall live with him by the power of God toward you." The Apostle Paul, he's talking about the Lord Jesus Christ, how he was crucified in weakness. Jesus Christ, he is God Almighty himself, but he manifested himself into human flesh, took on the form of weakness on your behalf and mine. And because of that, when we live ourselves in the flesh, it is the same thing as Jesus Christ. Where he lived in the flesh and he went through weakness, it was through the Spirit, by the power of God, he was able to do something mighty and save all of mankind. We are also able to partake in that same power when we are going through weaknesses in our flesh. And I want to encourage the weak that God can empower you, that God uses the weak. And as a matter of fact, God loves to use the weak. The Bible mentions that God, the weakness of God is stronger than men, and God loves to use the base things of this world to confound the wisdom of the mighty. If you ever felt like you've been weak, have you ever felt like that you've been weak in your life, that you felt like you've hit the limit? You felt like you hit a dead end, that you can't do nothing more out of your life, no matter how hard you try. When you struggle with a certain sin problem in your life, you feel like it's a never-ending battle. You keep going to the altar, you fall back to the cycle. You heard so much great preaching that should have been the last sermon, where you repented and got right with God, yet you fell back into that cycle. And that's the reason why some people don't come back to church ever again, because they feel like they can never break the cycle of addiction. They beat themselves up over their weakness. They feel like that they wish they never have been weak to begin with. That way they don't have to struggle with this sin problem. They want to please the Lord, but that sin is just too great that they feel hopeless. There are people with personality deficiencies. There's something about your personality, your character, that you feel like, well, I wish I could have fixed this, you know. I wish I could fix my brashness, my shyness, or sometimes I have a big mouth, sometimes I just don't talk at all. I wish there's something about me that I can fix. A lot of times these personality deficiencies may burden us, and we feel like, you know, if only I can fix this more so that I can make more friends, so that I can witness better, so that I can be a good testimony, so that I can minister to people better. I'm just too strange. I'm not normal amongst other normal people. I wish there's something about me that could be fixed about my personality. Perhaps some of you lack a certain part of skill.
And you try your best to do song leading. You try your best to do preaching. You try your best to do teaching. And you want to help out the church, but you always seem to mess up on something. And Pastor Kim always seems to put a red marker on something. And when he gives you a call, you're like, oh no, I messed up, you know. So always happens, you know. And you feel like that. You just lack the skill. A lot of times you try your very best, whether it could be even the what you call the little things. Job, school, or just befriending people. And you just don't have those social skills. You don't have the job skills. You don't have the skills in your study. And you try your very best, but you just are in a competitive world, a crazy world filled with capitalism, socialism, and human nature. That's like a rat race. And you feel very incompetent, that you can't do anything for the Lord. You try to learn how to witness to people, but you just can't seem to talk right. And no matter how much you write the notes, how much you practice, you just seem to slip up. One of the worst things that can ever happen is you try your very best, and you studied, you learned, you practiced, and you did so well, but you seem to still fail. That goes in the minds of a lot of pastors, especially when they start out in ministry. They can be even skilled and talented, but still mess up. And they beat over themselves over their weakness. Sometimes people who don't come back to church, you sometimes blame yourself. And you feel like, I could have done a better job. I could have done a better job. A lot of times there are things that God requires or wants us to do in life, things that we want to do for the Lord, but we hit a bar where we just fear. I just can't talk to people. So I can't witness. I just can't seem to preach the Word of God because I'm afraid of preaching to the people. I'm afraid to surrender to the call of God, to be a missionary, to do what God called me to do. I've been a limitation. I'm afraid. A lot of times fear holds us back from pursuing things, even great things that God has planned for us. Big dreams, but big dreams and big things are truly big things. And they can be very, very scary. New chapters in life can be very scary. As you go from a single, as you grow up and you enter high school, you have to prepare for college. It's scary. And then when you enter college, you have to prepare for work. That's scary. When you get to work, you have to prepare for family. That's scary. And then from family, you know, you have to raise your children. That's scary. And then your children grow up and you have to save money for their schooling and everything. That's scary. You want to rescue them from the prodigal life. You want to raise your children to the best. But then those are scary things in life. New chapters are scary things. We wish we had everything made. All the right skills, all the money we saved up, all the spirituality we need from God on high, and things can just go right. But we have to understand, no matter how perfect our world is, there's still weak human nature. One thing that we can hate the most is embarrassing regrets we wish never happened. There are things that we have done we regret never happened. There are things that we still do we regret never happened. You might be struggling getting along with a certain church member. You might be struggling to get along with your spouse. You might be struggling to be able to lead a ministry. You might be struggling along to lead a family. And there are some things that you messed up in. That's your fault. And you wish it never happened, but the damage is done. You're just too weak and you regret it. You might have anger issues. You might have fear issues. You might have a gossip issue. You might have a critical mindset issue. And then those patterns, those unhealthy cycles keep repeating. And that's why your relationship life with fellow people, your loved one, your family, and in the church, and even your walk with God suffer. Oh, how much we cry out to be delivered from this body of corruption and death. To be just free from all of this and this mess. But I want to tell you, those are the things that God uses for His glory. Those are the things that God uses for His glory. Those base things. Those despised things. Those things that are weak. The things that you hate
the things that you don't like, the things you wish never happened, the things you wish could be erased. God says, no, I can use for my glory. I can use what you consider trash and waste for something beautiful. You never underestimate the weak. Do you understand that? When you have a mighty God. That's my title. Never underestimate the weak. Let's pray. Now, Father, fill within me the power of your Holy Spirit and the cleansing of your blood. God, I am so weak. But you've used my weakness a gazillion times to do something great for you. To you be the glory, Father. Do so again. In Jesus' name I pray. Amen. Look at this passage. We are going to look at every phrase in this passage. This will be a textual sermon. The first point is accepting weakness. Accepting weakness. Now that's hard, but you need to accept your weakness. The first part of that verse says, we know that beginning of that statement, where it says, for though he was crucified through weakness, yet he liveth by the power of God. That's Jesus Christ. And we are to be followers of Jesus Christ. Learn from his example. So, we're going to concentrate our part, not Jesus' part, because we already know what he went through. Let's look at our part. And that's where we're going to examine phrase by phrase. For we also are weak in him. That's my first point. Paul recognized that he is a weak person, and he accepted his weakness. I want you to turn to Romans chapter 2. Romans chapter 2. Romans chapter 2. We're going to look what Paul states about people who have a hard time changing, even in their sin. In our weak states, we don't want to repeat a cycle or the weak or the base things that we're trying to change within ourselves, but you have to realize that this is who you are. This is who you are. Now, don't get me wrong, we serve a powerful God, and there are things that we did change in our lives today.

accept that weakness. I am stupid. Not, I wish I wasn't stupid. You have to just accept it and say, I am stupid. If you're the type of person that's a loudmouth and cause problems through your loudmouth, you just have to accept that. Oh, I wish I can get rid of this loudmouth. No, that's who you are. I am a loudmouth. If there are things in your life that you messed up in your sin, you have to come to that fact, in my flesh, I am a sinner. What Paul said, the chief of sinners. You just have to accept that that's part of your life. Now, I know that really in the spirit that the old man is dead to you and that you are holy and righteous and not filled with sin, but that's within the spiritual nature that God sees. When you look at the outside fleshly nature, let's just admit it, you're still a sinner. You're an addict to smoking. You're an addict to drugs. You're an addict to wasting time. You're an addict to negligence. You're an addict to lust. You are a hopeless addict. You just have to come to terms and accept that. That's who you are. Not, oh, I wish this was gone out of my life. And, well, even though God, the Holy Spirit, you yield to it and can give you some victories, that nature's still there. And you do fall back. Why? Because it's not eradicated. And you have to accept that. It's not eradicated. It's not eradicated. It's not eradicated. And that goes through in our minds a lot of guilt and a lot of fear and worry. Hopelessness. Well, what can I do to change my life? God is not Lordship salvation, where as soon as you get saved in Jesus Christ, there's instantly a transformation and a change where the fleshly lusts are gone. God understands it takes discipline and time. Discipline and time. And because that old nature is still in there, it's not eradicated, you sometimes fall back. God understands that. God knows that more than you do. God gets His doctrine right when you don't get your doctrine right. God knows that more than you do. And you know what God prefers? Nearly every case of the Bible, when He wants someone to change and to repent, if at the very worst case that there's something you want to change within yourself, it be a sin that displeases God and it's something corrupt in your life, didn't you know that even in that very worst case scenario that you want to change and eradicate, God prefers to be patient with you, to suffer long with you, than to judge you? Don't you know God prefers to give you mercy and grace and to wait, to give you time where you can get victory little by little? And even if you revert back to those moments, but He can still give you victories nevertheless in between. He prefers to be long-suffering. Not judge you. Nearly every case in the Bible. Did you ever notice when nearly every case in the Bible, when Israel has committed heinous sins against God, when individuals today in this world commit unspeakable crimes, that God don't send lightning down from heaven? In your life, God does not chastise you immediately. Why? He prefers to be long-suffering to you. Wow. And that's what you forget. You serve a God full of long-suffering. Yes, yes. That's why you get discouraged, because you forget His wonderful attribute. Yeah. That He understands the weakness of your sinful nature, and He's willing to be patient with you. Didn't you also know that God prefers, through His own goodness in your life, more than judgment, more so His goodness than judgment, He wants to see you change your life. Didn't you know that? That's a wonderful God you got. He wants you to enjoy church. He wants you to see the joy of His book. He wants you to see the love and the strength in the fellowship with one another. He wants you to see His blessing in your life and use those things to help you change your life, to overcome your weaknesses more than His beating you up, than chastisement, than judging. Really? In Romans chapter 2, look at Romans 2.

0: That's why you have to turn there. You're not going to believe me unless you turn there. Read the verse. Verse 4. Or despisest thou the riches of his goodness and forbearance and longsuffering, not knowing that the goodness of God leadeth thee to repentance. What's first, his judgment or his goodness? His goodness. His goodness is first. His judgment is after, verse 5. But after thy hardness and impenitent heart, treasurest up unto thyself wrath against the day of judgment. Do you see that? It's always his goodness first, not his judgment. God prefers to work in that sequence. I know there are times in your life, even in your flesh, you just wish God sent lightning down from heaven so that you don't keep messing up in that sin. But you know, even if you prefer that, God doesn't. God prefers to be merciful. God prefers to be patient. God prefers to love you, bless your life, and cherish you more than striking down lightning from heaven to get you into the right path. He prefers love more, not force. Yes. He prefers an appreciative heart to God to serve him more than mandatory restrictions. That's the kind of God you got. Yes. Oh, he'll send you the judgment at the right time. Don't worry. But for him not to send his judgment on you shows something. Amen. That means he's still showing goodness towards you. Oh, yeah. He still sees it as, no, you're not that bad. Where I have to strike the hammer. Can I repeat that again? You're not that bad yet. Where I strike down the hammer. Because I know that you'll change in time through my goodness. I know you'll see your mistakes through my goodness. You just need some time. You just need to see more of my goodness. Look at Hebrews chapter 12. Hebrews chapter 12. If we are to think about even the very worst case scenario of God chastising you so that you can finally overcome your weakness and get right with the Lord, you have to realize that even in his chastisement, it's not something to be discouraged about. We get so discouraged in our lives when we go through sin and through judgment. And when God chastises us and that gives us a guilt trip, we feel so bad. And every time we try to overcome something, we go 10 steps down. And that eats us up. But can I tell you that even in the very worst case of God chastising you, God meant it as something positive. God meant it as something to encourage you. Not something to be sad about. Not something to beat yourself over the head about. You don't believe me, so we have to look at the verse again. Look at Hebrews 12, 11. Hebrews 12, 11. The passage on chastisement. Now no chastening for the present seemeth to be joyous, but grievous. Nevertheless, afterward, look at this. Why would the Bible say something positive about chastisement? Okay. That we should take it as something positive. Not something to be scared and terrified about and feel guilty about. Right. Why would God say this is something you should have a positive emotion, positive perspective? It says, nevertheless, afterward it yieldeth the peaceable fruit of righteousness unto them which are exercised thereby. Verse 12, wherefore fear God, because he will strike you down. Be guilty and wherefore lift up the hands which hang down and the feeble knees. Amen. And make straight paths for your feet, lest that which is lame be turned out of the way, but let it rather be healed. Yeah. Amen. Isn't that positive? Oh, yeah. Praise the Lord. Isn't that positive? Do you even realize what God is speaking to you about? Notice the passage, the author is saying, when God chastises you, he's not saying this is something you should feel guilty about, this is something you should get convicted about or discouraged about. He said this is something to be encouraged about. Wherefore lift up the hands the feeble knees. Be encouraged.
1: That's good.
0: Get your emotions up. Because God meant it as something positive in your life. Why? The chastisement is not to hurt you. The chastisement is to heal you.
1: Okay.
0: A lot of times when you go through like these bruised off infections and then you put the medication on, it hurts. It hurts. When that bubble comes out, it really hurts. But you do know what that means. It's healing.
1: Yes.
0: The medicine is not intended to hurt you.
1: Right.
0: It's done to heal you.
1: That's good.
0: God's chastisement is done, listen, to heal you. Why? Because you bruised yourself with these sins. These are scarred in your life. And then God's saying, hey, I'm chastising you not to make it worse. The scars of your sin, I'm trying to heal it.
2: Wow. Amen.
0: That's why reaping and sowing is very separated from chastisement.
1: Okay.
0: Reaping and sowing is what you reap, what you sow in your sin, you reap the pain, the consequences. Chastisement, it has pain, but it's meant to heal.
2: Wow.
0: It's meant to heal.
2: That's good. That's good.
0: Well, I don't, oh, that pain hurts so much. Let me tell you something, it's so positive that you're feeling that pain because it's healing. Because if you don't feel anything, what does that mean? You're crippled.
1: Yeah.
0: It's really bad. It's hopeless. You lost that part that you can never regain.
1: Wow.
0: But if you feel that pain, that's good. That means there's hope that God can still use it.
1: Thank you.
0: That God, that you can keep it. That God can heal it. And when it's healed, that means you have the strength and the ability to continually accomplish feats that might please God. You notice from that passage, it says, let it be healed. Are you the one healing it or God? God. Oh God, I wish I wasn't so weak. And that's okay, God says, I got your back. Even the very worst case in chastisement, let me heal it. You can't heal yourself. No matter how hard you try, God will heal it for you. That's why he chastises you. That's why chastisement is known to be out of love, not out of anger or spite. It is meant out of love. Thank God for the chastisement. And even before the chastisement, thank God for his goodness. What a wonderful God you serve. Now, no matter how weak and pathetic you are, God already has a solution planned out, a divine plan planned out 2,000 years ago, written in the scripture, that I already know how weak you are, so I have a foolproof plan to help. Turn to Hebrews chapter 4. You need to accept your weak state and let God be the physician to heal it. Let him show his goodness towards you so that it can naturally stir up in your life to have more of an appreciation and a love to serve him. Can I tell you, Christ knows exactly how you feel right now? I don't. People here don't.
1: That's right.
0: And people are so easy to turn to other people to tell them their darkest struggle. And if you tell me that, you tell other people that, we cannot help your life, and we might even look down on you. There are some things you should seek help for, don't get me wrong, but let's be honest, we don't say everything. And when we disclose some things, we have to be use it with discretion when we disclose things. But not with God. God, it's no holds bar, everything open, spill it all out. I already know everything, I saw everything. And with God, when you tell him everything you feel, God, it's a trap. I mean, he wants honesty. It might be blasphemy. It might be disdainful if you say it out loud. whatever you pray in front of all of us. But in your private time, in that private closet, in the middle of the darkness, when the black hole is about to open up, and then when the devils are just invading your mind and your heart, and all you feel is sin, and all you feel is hell, God is right there and He says, spill the beans, give it all to me. Oh God, I feel like I'm so much trapped in here and it's hopeless and your promise is not real and what the pastor said is not helping me. And God says, that's right. Keep telling me.
1: Yeah. Yeah.
0: You can't say it here. But you can say it to Him.
1: Amen.
0: Because God knows what you're feeling.
1: Yeah.
0: Something that we don't understand. God knows your history, what you were born with, how your biological limitations are set, what your weaknesses are, what you should do more for God, what you fail to do spiritually. God knows all of it. And He says, tell it all to me. And when you tell Him your most honest feeling, and I mean very honest, oh God, it sounds like blasphemy, then just tell Him that, God.
1: Yeah.
0: I don't mean to blaspheme you, but this is my feeling. Understand, this is my flesh, how it feels. And when you tell Him all that, God understands everything.
2: Yeah. Praise the Lord.
0: You need to tell it to Him. If you're sad about your weakness, if you're discouraged about your weakness, if you feel like you're in a hopeless place of no turning back and no preaching ever in this world will ever get you back on track, you need to tell Him, not the preacher.
1: Okay.
0: You need to put your bet on Him and not on a sermon.
1: Yeah.
0: And you need to tell Him and tell Him all the dark stuff and say, God, just help me.
1: Amen, amen.
0: Oh, I don't know about that, preacher. You don't know about that? Then how are you going to argue against Scripture? I'll tell you what Scripture says. Hebrews chapter 4. And notice what it says in verse 15. In 15, Jesus claims, for we have not an high priest which cannot be touched with the feeling of our infirmities. Infirmities are your weaknesses. It's impossible. God can't feel it. That's what the verse said.
1: Yeah.
0: Is that what the verse said?
1: No.
0: I mean, don't look at me like a tree full of vows. Isn't that what the verse said?
1: Yeah.
0: It's impossible. God can't feel your weakness. God feels it, but was in all points tempted like as we are, yet without sin. He knows the hopelessness and the depression. And even, God forbid, but it does happen, even suicide, flooding in your thoughts, the thought of quitting, the thought of doing something wrong.
1: Yes.
0: God understands it. He feels that.
1: No.
0: God knows the feeling. He knows the feeling. He knows exactly what you're feeling. And you know what God says for you to do with that? Verse 16, let us therefore pray with reverence. Is that what verse 16 said? Let us therefore come boldly.
2: Amen.
0: Boldly unto the throne of grace that we may obtain mercy and find grace to help in time of need. Oh God, don't you feel like that? I just need mercy.
1: Yes.
0: I just need grace. I'm in a black hole and God, there's no way out. No one understands. The pastor can't help me. No one in this church understands. Not even my spouse can help me. Oh God, I'm trapped. And God says, then tell me, come to me boldly.
1: That's good.
0: If you need mercy, come to Him.
1: Yes.
0: But boldly too. He says, boldly. Oh, it's just so irreverent. It's just so hard. And no, you need to tell Him that.
1: Yes.
0: You know what? What Christ wants? All your weaknesses, not some. God wants to hear all your weakness. Your problem is your refusal to accept your weakness.
1: Okay.
0: Let's be honest. Yes, you have a complaining attitude against God. Yes, you have bitterness against people in the church. Yes, you have some fears that you are ashamed about and that you're trying to overcome. Let's just be honest. You are sin! You have a hard time accepting that. You need to accept that and tell God, this is how I feel.
1: Good, amen.
0: Now, if you can't say it, then just look at Job. Look at the psalmist. Look at their heart, how they poured out to the Lord.
1: Yes.
0: Jeremiah said, I'm never going to mention your name. But look at how God used him to write 50-something chapters of the Bible. A weak guy like that? A guy who disgraced God like that? Yeah, that guy. Because God understands what he felt, that you and I don't understand what Jeremiah felt. And God knows exactly how you feel, that no one in this room, not even myself, can understand. And you need to come boldly before the throne of grace and tell him your dark moments. And let God take it. You need to accept that. You need to accept that's how wicked and dark and hopeless your flesh is without Jesus Christ.
1: Amen.
0: You have a refusal to see that. You think that through your own might that there is hope. Through your own might there is something that you, I just need to try harder and I'm just not doing good enough. No, you're weak. And you need to say, God, here am I. My second point is animating weakness. Animating weakness. Let's look at 2 Corinthians chapter 13 and then we'll read verse 4 again. The Bible says the next part of that passage, but we shall live with him by the power of God. You know what? Paul mentions that he can live in that flesh because of the power of God. In spite of his weak flesh, God can animate it. He can liven it. He can resurrect it. He can give him something worth living through his weakness. Isn't that a blessing? Notice God don't eradicate the weakness. God uses the weakness. God doesn't eradicate the weakness. God uses the weakness. God uses the weak things for his glory. Jeremiah was just a young lad and he looked down at his age. He says, I can't speak very well. You have to realize how much of a fearful thing it was to Jeremiah. Who's going to listen to a lad? Who will preach the word of God? Who will listen to him? Nobody listens to him. As a matter of fact, the Bible even says no one listened to him. Except maybe three people or something. But God says, don't say you have a weak tongue. In Jeremiah chapter 1, God put his finger upon that weak tongue and used that weak tongue for his glory. Can I tell you something? God's the one that empowers it. God's the one that animates the weak thing in your life and says, exactly that. I want to use it for my glory. Oh, no, not this, God. You don't want this. This has to be changed, eradicated. And then God's like, no, no, no. I want that. I want to use that for my glory. God uses the weak things for his glory. You know, Jack Chick was a very shy individual. And he had a burden for souls, but he just could not talk to people. Oh, he would forever curse the day, the way his personality is. And, you know, just give up everything in life because it's hopeless. He'll never win a soul. He became the world's greatest man that Christians look up to. One of the world's greatest men that Christians look up to in producing what the Smithsonian Institute called him the world's most published author with Chick Tracks. I'm not good in talking, but God, I can draw. God, I can mention the gospel. God, I can give this out. And God used that little thing that he had in spite of his shyness. Yes, he used his shyness for his glory. If Jack Chick was bold and he was a great talker, we wouldn't have Chick Publications. God used the weak thing. God used something that's despised, disdained for his glory.
1: Yes. Wow.
0: You know, God can still use you for his glory, animate it, empower it, even if your weakness limits it. You know that? Yes, it's your fault. Yes, you limit God's power, but you still can't eradicate God's power. Barak is one example. Barak says, I cannot go in battle unless you go with me, Deborah. He's supposed to do his job as a leader, as a male leader, not entrusting to Deborah, a female. He's supposed to be the male leader and make sure to guide the nation of Israel. But he failed to do that. He was just too chicken, man. He failed to be a soldier of the cross. But you know what God said about Barak? He's considered the hero of the faith in Hebrews 11.
1: Wow.
0: But he limited the power of God. Yeah, Deborah told him the honor would go to a woman, not to you. True, he limited it, but God still empowered him. He still beat Sisera. He still got the fruit. He was mentioned in Hebrews 11 as a hero of faith. Doesn't sound like a faithful man. No, God could take what was unfaithful and turn it into faith. Yes. Didn't you know that even if you think like this is unchangeable, my weakness will always limit it, I could get something better from God. Get something better? Don't you already have a great God who blessed you so much? And that's enough to be thankful and humble for? What a God. Look how God used you so much so far. Blessed your life, answered your prayer in spite of your weakness. Yeah, you should have done better. Yeah, you should have fixed it. But you serve such a great God that His blessing still outnumbers your weakness. In Genesis chapter 28, we get one of the most heinous people you can think of, Jacob. Jacob is a liar. He is a deceiver. God had to teach him time and time again, and he still wouldn't learn the lesson until God had to cripple him. So then he had to hobble on one leg. But you know what? In Genesis chapter 48, the Bible points out that Jacob said, God promised me in Bethel that He would bless me. He would make me a great nation. He should have limited God's power with his failure in his walk with God, with his sin, with his deception. But you know what? He still became a great nation. No other nation became greater than his nation. Wow. You know what that is? God can still power your life in spite of your weakness limiting it. Didn't you know that God can even accept your weak limitations? If you say, God, I cannot pass through here. I just can't do it. God can work something out. He won't go greater than that sometimes. True, there are times that you should have went past it, that you should have done better, that you should have trusted God. But God can sometimes realize this is just His limit, His or her limit. And you know, I can still work something out. Didn't you know Gideon is such a coward? Why should he be a hero of the faith? And God says, all right, lead the soldiers out to battle. And Gideon's like, God, please at least do this fleece thing. Make the fleece wet and the ground dry. Then I'll lead you into battle. Yeah. God should have chastised him right then and there, rebuked him, give him like full messages of blowout, unlimited compilation messages, and said, get right with God. No, God said, all right, I'll do that for you. I'll do that for you. And guess what Gideon did? All right, God, I'll lead them. Oh, God, I'm still scared. Gideon, what in the world? No, God is all-knowing. God's like, sure. Okay, Gideon says, God, okay, fleece wet, ground dry. Now do the opposite. Ground wet, fleece, the other way around. Will you please? And God's like, okay. And then Gideon's like, okay, I'll lead the army. You know what happened after that? He was still scared after that. And then God's like, okay, why don't you go to the camp, hear what the Midianites say. And when Gideon went to the camp of the Midianites, he found out that they feared him. He got so encouraged, he led the army. What's that? God is willing to work out the weakness with you.
3: Amen.
0: Not just Gideon, even Moses. Even Moses. Yeah. You know, God says, Moses, all right, lead the children of Israel out of Egypt, all right? And he should have been done. He should have been done. But Moses is like, oh, but God, and, you know, oh, but God, but the people, they're going to ask, you know, which God that I'm speaking of? And God's like, are you stupid? God was long-suffering. He said, tell them the God of Abraham, Isaac, and Jacob. All right, go lead the children of Israel out of Egypt. Oh, but God, you know, they're not going to listen to me. They need to see a sign. And God's like, okay, use that rod and then throw it down. It'll change into a snake. Oh, let me show you my goodness. Let's do a second sign, okay? Put your hand in your cloak. It'll become leprosy when you take it out. Put it back inside and it won't be leprosy. And I'll give you a third sign, okay? So just take the dust and throw it on the water, it'll turn to blood. That should do it. Oh, but God, I am slow of speech and slow of time. Just shut up, man! Get to work! Yeah. No, God said, who made your tongue? I did. Oh, but God, I beg you, please send someone else. And God's like, you know what? I'm going to send you Aaron. He'll talk for you. Don't worry, all right? Now go.
4: Yeah.
0: What was that? That's called mercy.
1: Yeah.
0: That's called grace.
1: Yeah.
0: And God's like, fine, I'll use Aaron to speak for you. You know what happened? Moses did all the talking after that. What's that an example of? God knowing your weakness, feeling, understanding it. And there are times he wants you to change it, but there are times he's willing to be long-suffering, work something out with you. You know what your problem is? You never worked it out with him. You never had that Hebrews 4 moment of prayer. You didn't have that. You didn't be honest with God. God, I cannot do this. I just can't. It's so hard. Will you help me? Lord, I don't know what to do. And you never had that moment. You never had that time of coming boldly and begging for mercy and grace. You need to talk to God. Let him hear you out, and maybe he can work something with you. You know, rather than viewing your weakness as some kind of defect, you know what you got to look at your weakness as your strength. You need to try to see the strength in your weakness. There are times, of course, that the weakness, and especially sin itself, should be disdained and should be repented and changed. But a lot of times, because we keep thinking that way, we don't see that there's something about ourselves from our weakness that could be used as something positive, which is why God never annihilated it. You know, a lot of times when we think about, well, I just wish I can fix this critical spirit of mine. I just hate it when I'm always critiquing and finding stuff. You know, you ever thought about that? Maybe you're just discreet. Maybe that's just your personality. You're just discreet. You know what God wants? He wants you to see who you are in your weaknesses rather than as a curse, to view it as a gift, what God can use. If God is not a part of that in your life, you have every reason to think of it as a curse, as a blight, as a weakness. But if you have God as a part of that life, you should see it as something God can use for his glory. Because Romans 8:28 stands no matter what good or bad thing you do in your life.
1: Amen.
0: You need to see those things as something that God can use for his glory. When God is a part of that picture and takes your weakness, he can turn that as something as your strength. Your critical spirit, maybe the Lord can use that as something as for discretion so that you don't fall prey into vulnerability, gullibility. Do you know how many vulnerable, gullible people are out there who just believe everything and then they have their lives a wreck? Maybe the reason why you didn't end up like that is because you've always been critical or let's forget that negative word. You are discreet. You need to view your blight, your weakness, as something positive that God can give to you. See, what God does with weaknesses is that, I'm not saying he just leaves the weakness there. If he does that, then you just mess up your life. He uses the weakness. So he handles it, takes your weakness and says, okay, and, you know, you wish that thing was erased, but God said, no, I'm not going to erase it. It's part of the Adamic nature. Let me use it for something good. And God says, let's transform this to something good. Oh, God, will you erase it? Oh, God, will you eliminate it? If I do that, child, I'm going to get rid of something that can be a gift and a strength in your life that can be used for my glory.
4: Yes.
0: I wish that critical spirit was erased. And God said, if I erase it, you'll become gullible, vulnerable. Let me hone that thing.
4: Yeah.
0: It's just you don't know how to hone it. That's it.
4: Yeah.
0: That's why it's called Christian walk.
4: Okay.
0: That's why it's called God guiding you along. That's why it's called making mistakes and learning from mistakes. It just needs to be honed, not erased. That's all it needs. The weakness just needs to be honed. Not erased. And let God use that thing in your life. What you deem to be a critical spirit could be discretion. What you get discouraged about, your fear, you should switch it and see it as caution that God can use. What you see as something as offensive in your life and you're just offensive to people, rather than see it that way, you should switch it as, I'm just being bold for the Lord that God can use. Rather than seeing your decisions as unwise, I wish I could have made better decisions. No, you need to switch that and see that as God humbling you. And I can keep myself humble. I'm not a really great guy after all. Even in sins and even in negligence of spiritual things, you should see that as, I've learned how wicked and weak my flesh is. And I've learned how to overcome it. And I can use it to help somebody else. See, no matter how bad your weakness is, you need to switch it around. And see what God can use out of that for your life. And if those things were all gone to begin with, how would you become you today, working for the Lord with those strengths that you have? Every person that has beautiful strengths that have blessed somebody in this church or in other people's lives, they were mingled in through weaknesses. They came from weaknesses. People don't understand that. It's who you are. How I preach like this is not because Gene Kim is a perfect man with a perfect record. Everything's perfect in his life. Okay, ask my wife. I'm not perfect, okay? If you think I'm so perfect. How he preaches like this is through unbearable weakness. And in regret after regret, he wished he could have changed. And sins in his life that he should have gotten victory sooner against. Personality deficiencies where he felt out of society, out of place, where he felt incapable because of age or lack of skill or lack of experience. But it's because of these things God has used to have me preach to you today. Amen. No preacher on this earth ever preached a great sermon without experiencing failure or pain or weakness first. My third point is addressing weakness. Addressing weakness. Notice the last part of the verse, which is very important. Toward you. The weakness that he went through is addressed to people. Toward you. Toward you. Do you realize that your weakness can be used to address somebody else's pain? How can a holy, righteous Pharisee that people look up as, oh, someone so godly and holy, how can those people in pain who are suffering weaknesses rely on a guy like that for solutions and problems to understand? No, they just feel incapable. They feel unworthy. But a fellow drug addict feels more like relying on another fellow drug addict that understands it. The person who made the same failures in preaching would rely on another person who went through the same failures as preaching. You know, as much as this pastor wants to help out his students, I realize there are just things I cannot minister to them. Yes. That a fellow church member is able to minister. Right. Why? People need you. The one with the weakness. Yeah, you. They need the one with the weakness.
4: That's good.
0: They need the one with the weakness. Not with the perfection, but the weakness. Do you realize you can be perhaps the only person in this room, the only person in this room who can help somebody out there that nobody in this room can minister to?
4: That's good. Yeah.
0: In your own family? Your own neighbors, your co-workers, the people you come across, and yes, even people randomly God puts in your life. You're the only soul that can address that person's weakness.
4: Wow.
0: You're probably the only person in this room that can, that nobody else here can do. You know what I would do if I were you with the weakness? We want to erase it and annihilate it. But rather than doing so, why not use it to help somebody out there? Why not use it to help somebody out there? And minister to somebody's needs who is in a weak state. And tell them how much you can understand. Tell them how what helped you that can help them. Tell them the discouragements and the negative thoughts you went through in your weakness that can minister to them. Don't waste your weakness. Use it to help many out there. Use it to help many out there. Use it to keep yourself humble, huh? Not think that you're perfect, you're right with God. Use it where you don't become impatient with people. And say, you could do better, and then, oh, how much longer will it take for you to overcome this? No, use it to make you become more patient with people. Use it where you can be understanding of the people. Rather than being so perfect that, I don't get it, why can't you just overcome it? No, rather than being that way, use it where, look, I get it, where you're coming from. Let me help you out right here. Most importantly, use that weakness to lead that person out of that issue. Rather than saying, oh, I understand the weakness you're going through because I went through it, and leave it like that. No, get them out of that weakness. What helped you can help them.
4: Yes.
0: Use it to lead them out of that issue. Don't leave them suffering in the mire. There's something you went through in your weakness that you can minister to other people, because Jesus Christ called weakness and infirmities of flesh to minister to you. And you need to do the same with other people who are suffering out there. You know what people are doing, though, with their weakness? With that weakness in them, they self-project it onto other people. Get hard on them and say, why are you being like that, when you're talking about yourself? They're using it as a guilt trip to keep inside, and all the time they feel hopeless. They do nothing for the Lord but just feel guilt every single day, and do nothing for the Lord but just feel guilty. What a miserable life. Imagine doing nothing but just feeling guilt.
4: Right.
0: Instead, they use that to forget about their weakness. Listen up. This is important. Instead of using their weakness, they leave it there, then they forget about their weakness, and then when they look at other weak people out there, they act Pharisaical.
4: Okay.
0: And they rebuke them. They judge them. But if you recall back 2 years ago, you're the one who suffered that same weakness too. Don't become forgetful and prideful of your weakness. Use that to remind you. Use that to remind you of what a blight and what a scar it is in your life, that it'll keep you humble, it'll keep you compassionate, it'll keep you loving, it'll keep you track on people who are suffering the same thing and get them out of there. You know why Jesus kept the nail scars? The scars are a reminder of his love and compassion on you.
4: Amen.
0: Can't you see that there are people in this room that God has been more merciful and patient than with you? Can't you see that in this room that there are people who live their life in sin, that were hopeless, that always couldn't seem to break a cycle? That there are people in this room that thought that they couldn't get the victory. And notice how God used their lives and changed them. They became soul winners. They became preachers. They became ministers. They helped out people in this church. They were a blessing to your life. There are people in this room, my friend, who are living testimonies and can tell you for a fact that God is good, God is long-suffering, patient, and merciful, and if he can change your life and use your life, he can use you.
4: Amen.
5: Amen.
0: You're not the person. You're not the person God has been the most merciful, the most patient with. No, there are plenty of people for the past 2,000 years that God was way more merciful and patient than you.
4: Okay.
0: And God used them for His glory.
4: Amen.
0: And they were able to accomplish great feats for the Lord. You're not the only one. You're not the special person. You're not the only one abusing His mercy, His grace. You're not the only one that's hopelessly repeating a cycle. You're not the only one that keeps failing no matter how hard you try. You're not the only one that keeps coming down to this altar and then just go back and then you just don't seem to overcome it. You're not the only one that's so weak. You're not the only one that's bitter. You're not the only one that has those dark thoughts that you're thinking about right now. Those dark feelings that you're feeling right now. You're not the only one that said those words that you've regretted and you felt were so wrong. There are plenty of others out there that God heard every time,
4: yes,
0: every second,
4: yes,
0: and still shows them mercy every single day.
4: Thank you.
0: This wicked DNA should be more than evidence of God's love suffering,
4: wow,
0: towards sinners. There are plenty of people in this room that God has been merciful and patient. You'd be surprised. And they can tell you for a fact that God will give you grace to overcome it. That God does answer prayers. God will meet at that time of need when you need it. And God will give you the victory. And He will bless you beyond your expectations. Can any of you remember that? 1 Timothy chapter 1, please. Turn to 1 Timothy 1. You need to turn there. You won't believe me unless you turn. 1 Timothy chapter 1 and verse 15. How God is so loving, so compassionate and merciful toward the basest, the weakest, and the vilest. And we easily, so easily forget those are the same people He was willing to die for, willing to give up His own holiness to take in the drag of their sin. How so easily we forget that's the kind of God we have. Not an impatient God. Not a God who's so prideful that He doesn't understand people's feelings or weakness. 1 Timothy 1 reads, "This is a faithful saying and worthy of all acceptation, that Christ Jesus came into the world to save sinners." Thank God it doesn't end with a period.
4: Yeah.
0: That Christ Jesus came to the world to save sinners, of whom I am chief. I'm the worst of the lot. Yes, Jesus even died for me. More than you, He died for me. A failure. A person so weak, pathetic. He died for me. The worst of the lot. Do you realize that you have a hard time accepting yourself of what God can do with your life? But let me tell you something. If you have a hard time accepting yourself, that's okay. God accepts you. Did you read that verse? This is a faithful saying and worthy of all what? Acceptation. What a loving God we serve. He didn't die for an elect. His pick. I'm going to use only these people. He gives that opportunity to everybody in the world. For God so loved the world, He gave His own young Son, that whosoever believeth in Him should not perish but have everlasting life. He's willing to die for you. He's willing to love you. He's willing to accept you. He's willing to use you. He's willing to be patient with you. God knew, God exactly knew what He was signing up for when He died on the cross. When you received Him for salvation. No, you're not too lost. You're not too hopeless. God exactly knew what he was signing up for. Yeah, I died for you. You. So if God accepts you, then who's the only one not accepting? It's you.
4: Okay.
0: You refuse to accept it.
4: Yes.
0: You refuse to accept yourself. Oh, I could do this. I could do better right here. I got to change this and I hate this about myself. No, that's who you are. You need to be humble, be realistic. This is who I am. I need to turn this to the Lord and let him transform.

it into something beautiful in my life. Let him hone it. Look, if you have a problem accepting yourself, then do this, okay? Today, as you come to the altar, don't accept yourself for your sake, okay? Just do it for his sake. Because God wants you to do that. God wants you to accept who you are today, as the song go, just as I am, without one plea. God wants you to accept who you are today and say, God, this is all my weakness, my defect. Use me for something beautiful. Do it for him. Do it for him. He'd want you to say that. If you can't say that about yourself. Every head bow and every eye shut. My.

0: John chapter 10, and then we'll read verse 1 through 18. This is the famous passage where Jesus Christ describes himself to be the good shepherd. And for his sheep, which is us, enjoying the sheepfold, enjoying the pasture, being with him. In order to attain true joy, we must go by the shepherd's way. But there are thieves, there are hirelings, there are other open doors in this life that want to take away our joy from us. Now, there is no doubt that in our Christian life and in this church, God has blessed us. Like we've heard one of our brothers praying, and then one of our brothers singing, truly, the longer we serve him, the sweeter he grows. I mean, it's a blessed thing what you and I have. We are far beyond blessed. We are, I mean, this church, we wouldn't trade for $1 million. I mean, what are the odds of everybody's lives, what they've been through, the sacrifices that were pulled that contributed to this very meeting today where we are? Everyone's talent, skill, and their works and their labors to produce this called Bible Baptist Church in the Bay Area. What a beautiful thing that only God, the mastermind, the intelligent potter, the craftsman could create. It's such a blessed thing. And there is no doubt that in your lives and in my lives, and there have been people who talk to me about it, but that the devil wants to steal and ruin any piece in this masterpiece that God has created. We absolutely must refuse anything out there, any thief out there, to take away the joy that you and I have just experienced today. Amen. And I hope that this sermon will speak to you. The Bible says in John 10 verse 1, verily, verily, I say unto you, he that entereth not by the door into the sheepfold, but climbeth up some other way, the same is a thief and a robber. But he that entereth in by the door is a shepherd of the sheep. To him the porter openeth, and the sheep hear his voice. And he calleth his own sheep by name, and leadeth them out. And when he putteth forth his own sheep, he goeth before them, and the sheep follow him, for they know his voice. And a stranger will they not follow, but will flee from him, for they know not the voice of strangers. This parable spake Jesus unto them, but they understood not what things they were which he spake unto them. Then said Jesus unto them again, verily, verily, I say unto you, I am the door of the sheep. Look at verse 11. I am the good shepherd. The good shepherd giveth his life for the sheep. The title of my message today is, what's in your sheep pen? Let's pray. Father, fill within me the power of your Holy Spirit and the cleansing blood and all of you to preach this message in right timing, but in the right spirit, and not ruin your work, Lord. Your masterpiece is continuing upon our lives, and especially in this preaching, will you help me? In Jesus' name we pray. Amen. My first point is the other way of the sheep pen. The other way of the sheep pen. If you look at verse 1, notice there are other ways into the sheep pen. It says, verily, verily, I say unto you, he that entereth not by the door into the sheepfold, but climbeth up some other way, the same is a thief and a robber. So notice right here, there's not only one way into the sheep pen. Now don't get me wrong, there is only one way. There is only one door to get inside the sheep pen. But notice that people ignore the one way, the one door, and find other ways. And notice what it says right there. They do get inside the sheep pen when they go around that door. They can get inside the sheep pen. They don't have to go that way. They go by some other way. You know, when somebody offers you another way into the sheep pen, into the blessings and the joys of life, we automatically assume that because it's not going through that one door, that one way, that God specifically dictated us to go through, but we found some other way that other people went through, other ways in life where they're enjoying God's blessings even inside the sheep pen. But God specifically called that a thief. They're a thief. So do you know what a thief does? A thief, according to the Bible, the Word of God, his job in verse 10 is that he only comes to steal, to kill, and to destroy. So the thing is this, we get deceived when we see, and yeah, we do see another way, other ways to get inside the sheep pen. Sheep are dumb creatures. We don't know everything. We heard from God, there's only one door, one way. But look, so-and-so was able to not go by that one way and get in some other way to enjoy the blessings inside the sheep pen. Why can I not do that? So as the dumb sheep, when we see the thief doing that, and that thief offers us, look, the other way that I went to, you know, the job opportunity that I picked. You know, your Bible-believing church teaches this to attain joy, but, you know, pastor teaches good stuff, don't get me wrong, but I disagree, blah, blah, blah. And there's another way that you can be happy and how God blessed my life. And then depression and sin always kicks in. Worry and fear always kicks in and insists that there must be some other way to resolve this issue. You can go through endless counseling from brethren and Bible-believing preachers, but then you always assume there must be some other way. It's not enough. My friend, there is only one way, and that is enough. There is no other way. The Bible says there is no other name under heaven given among men whereby we must be saved. Jesus said, I am the way, the truth, and the life. No man cometh unto the Father but by me. My friend, there's only one way to attain your joy, and that's God's way. And if you refuse to go God's way, and you assume, no, there is another way. I saw it. I actually saw it. Remember that. Remember this, that other way you saw is a thief ready to kill, to steal your joy. Because you know that's true. Haven't you tried that other way and that didn't satisfy you? And you keep assuming endlessly, well, there must be another way. And when that doesn't work, there must be another way. How many other ways can you go after that? See, you deceived yourself. You know what they've done? Those other ways to joy? They deceived you. They've stolen you from God's blessings. See that? They've killed God's blessings in your life. And that's the reason why some of you are going through sadness, hardship, and you don't experience the answered prayer, God's blessings upon your life. Why? Because the thief stole you from them. The thief killed you from them. Why? Because you assume in your head there's some other way. There's some other way.
1: Good preacher, come on.
0: A lot of times when we lose these blessings, we go, oh man, I mean. And then we get right with God. Or it's hard for us to go back to God because we know that we have to reap what we sow. And we feel like we already lost the blessing, so we have to start from A to Z again and work hard to regain God's blessings again. But my friend, didn't you know that the thief doesn't steal the sheep pen? He don't steal the pasture. He don't steal the joy, the blessings in the sheep pen. The thief, the Bible says, he is not there to steal the sheep pen. He's intended to steal you. So the idea is this. Here's the sheep pen of God's blessings. It's always been there. It never got eradicated. It was never stolen. It's always been there. The thief only stole you. The thief stole you out of the blessings of the sheep pen. And here you are, a lost sheep, wandering sheep, trying to find some other way to God's blessings. And you assume that God's blessings left your life. My friend, you'd be surprised. The blessings are still there. All you have to do is just, it was always there back at church. It was always there, back with your brothers and sisters in Christ. It was always back there at the Word of God. It was always back there at your quiet time with the Lord. It was always right there in your home, in your life. You just refused to see it. My friend, the devil did not steal the blessings from you. Most of the times you'd be realizing that actually the devil only stole you from the blessings. The blessings always been there. So all you have to do is go back. Just go back to the house of God. Just go back to in your life with Jesus Christ. Just go back with your walk with Jesus Christ. Just go back to the blessings of God. And just enjoy a good time and rejoice and give glory to the Savior. And just live life to the fullest. That's all you have to do. Who stole your joy?
1: Amen.
0: Who stole your joy? The thief, the devil. But actually, he didn't steal your joy. See, the joy was always there. He just stole you from the joy. You just need to go back. That's all you have to do. Will you go back? Notice in verse 2 through 3, the Bible says, but he that entereth in by the door is a shepherd of the sheep. To him the porter openeth, and the sheep hear his voice, and he calleth his own sheep by name, and leadeth them out. You know, the shepherd's job is to go through the door and then take care of the sheep as they go out. And many times when we're inside that sheep pen, we are discontented. We're not happy. We question God's blessings upon our lives. I wonder if it's truly the longer I serve Him, the sweeter He grows. It don't seem that way. And the reason why we follow the thief is because the thief is taking us out of that sheep pen. And we think that the grass is greener on the other side, not the one that we're staying in. And so we listen to the thief, and those thieves have robbed us the blessings of God on our lives because we assume there's something better out there. It's always out there, there's something better. Always out there, there's something better. My friend, we already established it doesn't get better out there. It's an endless cycle. You just need to get back in the blessings of God. We assume in our minds, all we got, the blessings of God, is in here, in this sheep pen. And that's why you feel trapped, you feel discontented, and you want something more out there. My friend, didn't you know that? Yes, we believe that all you need, all that sufficient of God's blessing, is inside the sheep pen. You don't want to get out. But didn't you know the shepherd, his job is not to just give you the blessings in the sheep pen? Did you read that verse? He leads them out. Did you read verse 9? Did you read verse 9? The Bible says in verse 9, I am the door, by me if any man shall enter in, he shall be saved, and shall go what? In and out and find pasture. My friend, you limit your Christian life. You think your Christian life is limited to the singing, to the shouting, to the joys, through fellowship, through brethren praying for you, through God providing all your needs, through all things work together for good, and then a deep peace inside that no one else can give to you. You think that's all there is to it inside the sheep pen? Man, my friend, that's good enough. I don't know why you would be discontented, but don't worry, my friend. God promised even more than that. He promised that He will even get you things, good things, outside of the sheep pen. Has there not been things in your life where God has blessed you immensely outside of the sheep pen? Not just in the sheep pen, outside of the Christian life, outside of church. There were things in the world out there God has blessed you that you didn't deserve. Things out there that are not Christian, that you would probably think secular, that God has even blessed in your life. My friend, God has promised you unlimited, not limited. God has promised you unlimited blessings. In and out, I find the blessing of God. Isn't that a blessing? Is that not just in the sheep pen, but out of the sheep pen, I can enjoy the blessings of God. Why? Because it's not the sheep pen, it's the shepherd. Yeah. It's not the sheep pen, it's the shepherd. The shepherd can go in, he can go out. That means inside that sheep pen, where I get my safety, where I get my haven. Listen up, this is real good. That sheep pen is my protection. That's my haven. And then when I get outside of that, I kind of worry, right? Yeah. Sometimes I wonder if I'm right with God. You ever thought about that? Yeah.

suffering is in the world, no matter how great your pain or suffering is in the world, it's a cruel world out there, but life is still good, baby, because I got the shepherd. What if you're in the third world country? What if you're, you know, away from Bible Baptist Church and God called you someplace else? Life is still good because you got Jesus Christ, man. Man, 1 Peter 1:8, the Bible says, whom having not seen ye love, in whom though now ye see him not, yet believing, ye rejoice with joy unspeakable and full of glory. Ephesians 3:8 says, unto me who am less than the least of all saints, is this grace given that I should preach among the Gentiles the unsearchable riches of Christ? You know, the joys of the Lord is not something you limit. It's not something you can write specifically. It's unlimited. It's out there. Baby, this world ain't enough. We're going to own the entire universe, if not beyond that. All things in God's hands one day. I serve an unlimited God. Man, what a blessing. What a joy of the Lord. All you have to do is just believe and wait. Just believe and wait in your sheep pen. Just enjoy a good time inside that sheep pen. I mean, I know you want something more out there. You're waiting for that thing to happen, that good thing to happen, and God never gives it to you. Look, just enjoy the good that you got now inside the sheep pen. All right, don't waste your time. Just enjoy time inside the sheep pen. That way, when God gives you something outside of the sheep pen, you can enjoy those things too. Amen. And life is so great in Jesus Christ. Who stole your joy? Who stole your joy? Look at verse 4. My third point, my first point is the other ways of the sheep pen. My second point is the outdoors of the sheep pen. And my third point is the outsider of the sheep pen. Look at verse 4. And when he putteth forth his own sheep, he goeth before them, and the sheep follow him, for they know his voice. And a stranger will they not follow, but will flee from him, for they know not the voice of strangers. Now, I want to clarify right here, when I quote these verses, I'm only applying it to practical living, not to salvation. In salvation, we are Christ's sheep. We can never get out of that. We can never follow the strangers or belong to the strangers or get caught or killed by the thief. In salvation, there's no doubt about that. But then when we can apply some stuff here to practical living. You can take a doctrine out of the verse and see some things that are applicable for practical living. So when we look at practical living right here, there are times, this is not outside of salvation I'm speaking about, but outside of your Christian walk I'm getting at, outside of your joy. You let a thief steal you from that. Get out of that. You let a stranger's voice be listened, and you follow that stranger, and you don't listen to the voice of Jesus Christ. You know, wouldn't saved sheep naturally know Jesus' voice and not the strangers? That's what Jesus said, is that his saved sheep, they should know what his voice is. And if you look at that verse, if it's a stranger's voice, they'd run away. They wouldn't follow. Then why is it in practical living today we see a bunch of Christians following the voice of strangers? I'll tell you something better out there. There is another way to joy. Get out of that sheep pen. Follow me. Why is it that we know their voices, but then we don't know the voice of God? God says, hey, you need to surrender that thing so you can attain better joy. You need to do that thing so that you can gain better joy from me. Hey, child, follow me right here so that you can be happy. That voice is foreign to us. That voice, when we hear it from the preaching of the Word of God, is offensive to us. And to us sheep, that scares us, the voice of Jesus, not the voice of strangers. Why is that? I mean, the verse says right here, his saved sheep should naturally know his voice. What would change everything? Look at Deuteronomy 11. And Judges 2. I'll tell you what will change it. Go to Deuteronomy 11 and Judges 2. Deuteronomy 11 and Judges chapter 2. The reason why

0: you would follow strangers' voices and you don't follow the voice of Jesus Christ is given in one simple statement. You wonder, but the Bible says to save sheep naturally, they do naturally follow the voice of Jesus, not the voice of strangers. Yes, but why is it in practical living we don't see that? Why is it we don't see that when that should be the natural thing, when that should be the common sense thing? If you are Jesus' saved sheep, you should follow his voice, not strangers. Right. So why is it that it doesn't make sense that we would follow the strangers' voices? Because of one statement here. The Bible says in Deuteronomy 11, verse 28. Look at this. And a curse if ye will not obey the commandments of the Lord your God. But turn aside what? Out of the way. See other ways, right? You're not in the way. You go other ways, which I command you this day, to go after other gods. Do you know them? No, which ye have not known. They're strangers. They're strangers. They're gods you don't know, but yet you follow them. Why is that? Go to Judges 2. Here's the answer. Judges chapter 2. And then we'll look at verse 10. It's because those voices were not known at the beginning, but you chose to follow them. When you chose to follow them, they became more familiar to you. You started to learn their voices. You started to understand the meanings behind the voices. You got so friendly now and loving with the voice that you became more familiar with the stranger after that, and pretty soon your master, Jesus Christ, you've forgotten what his voice sounded like. Get out of church for a couple months, you're going to forget God's voice one day. As you follow other voices out there, you're going to forget what he talked to you, what he ministered to you that helped you. That's what's going to happen. Jesus' voice will become a stranger to you, not the Savior to you anymore. Look at Judges chapter 2 and verse 10. Notice that the Bible says, and also all that generation were gathered unto their fathers. And there arose another generation after them, which what? Knew not the Lord. Look at verse 12. And they forsook the Lord God of their fathers, which brought them out of the land of Egypt, and followed other gods, of the gods of the people that were round about them. Wait a minute, how can they follow gods that they didn't know and then reject the voice of the Lord that they should know? It's because the verse already told you they didn't know the Lord. Right. When you start making Jesus' voice foreign to you, where you don't know, and you keep following the voice of strangers, you're going to start to know them better. And it is sad that the reason why people, Christians, are still immature in their thinking, in their emotions, in their future decisions they do, is because they're more familiar with the natural man's way of doing things rather than getting familiar with God's way of doing things.
1: Preach that, brother. Come on.
0: What does that mean? You know more of the stranger's way of doing things.
1: Wow, that's good.
0: And God's way of doing things is new to you. It's hard to you. It's foreign to you. It's unbelievable. It shouldn't be, my friend.
1: No.
0: It shouldn't be, but it became that way. If you knew your Savior more, right? Lord, I don't know why you put me down this path. It's kind of hard, and Lord, there's suffering right here, and people are going to make fun of me, and I'm all alone. People think I'm not right with God. And look, if you knew your Savior more, you wouldn't have any fear going down that path. If you had a strong relationship with Jesus Christ, you're familiar with his way of doing things and how he gave you peace and how he blessed your life out of that and how he took care of your life with the manifold blessings and untold millions of answered prayers and God's provision in your life. If you were so familiar and you knew that full well deep down inside your heart, you wouldn't hesitate to take that path that he told you to go.
1: Amen. That's good.
0: But you hesitate. You fear that path. Because it's new to you. It's foreign. Which means you're not familiar with Jesus Christ. Sometimes I have to ask about your Bible reading and prayer life. How often you attend a church, study the Word of God. That's why God is so foreign to you. And when God is so foreign to you, that's why His way of doing things in your life become foreign to you as well. And scary and new. But, you know, the flesh's way of doing things is not new to us. It's so familiar. It's not foreign to us. It's comfortable to us. It's not inconvenient to us. It's the most convenient way. That's why you keep falling back into the fleshly way of doing things to receive your joy. Because it's so comfortable, familiar, something you know better. More than the Lord. What if we were to switch that around? How much would your life transform? And your walk with Jesus Christ would be much more happy. My fourth point is the open doors of the sheep pen. The open doors of the sheep pen. Look at verses 6 through 9. Verses 6 through 9 of John 10. Notice right here, this parable spake Jesus unto them, but they understood not what things they were which he spake unto them. Then said Jesus unto them again, verily, verily, I say unto you, I am the door of the sheep. All that ever came before me are thieves and robbers, but the sheep did not hear them. I am the door. By me, if any man enter in, he shall be saved, and shall go in and out, and find pasture. Do you believe that Jesus is that open door? Do you believe that Jesus Christ, he is the only way to heaven, and that the gates of heaven can open? Why? Because Jesus Christ is that very door. I mean, the keyhole, and the doorknob, and the latch, and all the panel. I mean, he's got it all. He can open up that door for you. My friend, that open door is so wide that whosoever shall call upon the name of the Lord shall be saved. I serve a Jesus Christ who's got the open door, and no Pope named Peter's got the keys, and no Roman Catholic priest got the keys that can shut up heaven for me. Jesus Christ is the open door in my life. Man, what a blessing. Hallelujah. Praise the Lord. I got an open door named Jesus Christ, and I want to tell it to all the world that you and you and you and you and all the people out there on the streets, if I can point them out, that any of you can go through that open door. My Jesus is the open door. And it grieves us that people reject us. It grieves us people are so blind and they think that there is other doors that they have to go through. It grieves us that no matter how many times you tell them the joy inside, how they can go through the open door, they say, no, it's too late for me. No, I can't see that. My friend, it's never too late. That door is still open.
2: Yes. Yeah.
0: Amen. That door is still open. And he's giving everyone a chance. Yeah. Every one of you a chance to get saved. Doesn't that grieve us? Doesn't that grieve us? Of course it does. Then I have to ask you this question, if that grieves you, about people rejecting open doors. Are the open doors in your life from Jesus, the door, the only way, the doorknob, the key, the latchet and everything, the panel? I mean, is he the door, the open door in your life? Or is it your open door?
2: Preach.
0: Is your open door in life your own, not Jesus Christ? Doesn't it grieve you that you're kind of like that lost sinner where that open door has always been open all that time, but you refuse to go through it? An open door to God's blessing. An open door to something better in life. An open door where God wants to use you. Who would fear? Who would run away from that? Who would despise it? Who would be uninterested in that? Who would? What a grievous thing. That's very sad. That's why you're not happy. You know that? It's because you never went through that door, Jesus Christ. The open doors in your life are your own. And those doors are never happy. Forced open doors never give you joy. Forced open doors never give you joy. It's got to be Jesus Christ who opens the door. Who guides you along in life. Every time you try to force a door open and insist that God is in it and you prayed about it and that you've seen God answering it, you do know deep down inside your heart, you're the one that forced it open. And then God has nothing to do with it. And that's why you're still miserable and unhappy.
2: Oh, wow, that's good. Amen.
0: Why don't you go through Jesus' open door? I see an open door in job opportunity, an open door in school, an open door with a relationship with someone, an open door with this, an open door with that. Did you force those doors open? Is truly the Lord's will behind it every step you take? That's why those doors you've forcibly opened, you're forcing it open all the time, and you're jamming it, you're trying to nail it open, and you're working so hard to keep it open, it's making you miserable. And you insist that the door is open every time the door wants to close. Because God is the one who opens doors and closes doors. The Bible says at Revelation chapter 3, verse 7, he mentioned, if you look at that passage, I shut the door that no man can open. And I open the door and no man can shut it. Closed doors are intended for your best. They're intended for your joy. Because God knows that door is not going to give you an open joy. That door is not going to give you real joy. Let's close that. I know what you really need. Not a better pay. Not an easier life. Not this and that. It's this one. He opens it. And that door, my friend, listen, is still open for you, just like Jesus Christ kept that door still open for whosoever shall call upon the name of the Lord shall be saved. I mean, the invitation's so open. Take it, man. The door is still wide open, but you refuse to take it. Psalm 81, 10 mentioned, open thy mouth wide, and I will fill it. My friend, if I see that open door, you know what I'm going to do? I'm going to open it wider. Make it as wide as I can. Take full advantage of it and enjoy the blessing of God. But why is it you always ignore it? Why is it you pretend it's not open? And you try to find other open doors and beg God for those open doors when God says no. And God says, this is your open door. Do you want to be happy? Do you really want to be happy, or do you prefer to follow your decision? Do you prefer to follow your decision or true happiness? What do you want? The Bible says right here in verse 10, my fifth point is the offender of the sheep pen. The offender of the sheep pen. The thief cometh not but for to steal and to kill and to destroy. I am come that they might have life and that they might have it more abundantly. Jesus Christ is different. He's not the thief. He wants to give you life, and not just life eternal, but more abundant life. That's why joy is unlimited. I mean, he gives you not just salvation, not just a home in heaven, rewards. He gives you rulership in this world and all things. All things, and the unlimited riches of the spiritual blessings of God, and not just spiritual, but my friend, physical, and not just physical, sometimes even fleshly, and not just fleshly, sometimes even mental, and not just mental, sometimes even emotional. The blessings of God are unlimited, and he wants to give it to you. Life more abundant. Life more abundant. But the thief wants to kill it. He wants to steal it. He wants to destroy it. When a lot of us read that passage, we know that's the devil, obviously. He's a thief. But didn't you know, this is going to sound strange to some of you, but you do see it that way. Some of you, when you look at that verse, you may not say it consciously. You may not say it when you read the verse. But somewhere inside the heart unconsciously, that verse, you think the thief to be Jesus, not the devil. What? The thief killed, destroyed Jesus? No. Yeah, you do. You know why you think that way? Well, because when you're in your sheep pen and then you're enjoying all your joys in life, all your blessings, this is great, a good life. This is what I want. God, please don't take it away from me. God, please don't destroy this. And there are times that God has tried to tell you that's a closed door, but you kept it forced open, and you're enjoying the temporary joys in life. And you're like, this is good. This is good. You know, that preacher was wrong. He said that sin would have a price, that I would reap what I sow, and that this joy is temporary, and I wouldn't really enjoy it. I'm enjoying a good time from what I think. But then that fear is in the back of your mind that payday will come, that God will chastise you, that that could be taken away from you. And you're like, God, don't you dare destroy my dream. Some people don't want the rapture, you know that? You know why they don't want the rapture? They have it too good here. The rapture would ruin everything. I still got plans. I got to get married. I got to have kids. I got my retirement plans. I got this job opportunity, you know, a promotion coming up. And Lord, in the ministry, I can build more things. And I can see my vision coming to life in my service for you in church. And oh God, we're about to get a nice building. And don't take that away from me. And then we treat him like a thief. And you know what? The Bible points out that when he comes for us, it's like a thief. Thief in the night. Didn't you know the Bible says that Luke chapter 12, verse 39 through 40? And this know, that if the good men of the house had known what hour the thief would come, he would have watched and not have suffered his house to be broken through. Be therefore ready also, for the Son of Man cometh out at an hour when ye think not. Now, I know you're all Bible believers. You're thinking, no, that's wrong, Pastor. Doctrinally, that's the second advent, not the rapture. I get it, you doctrinal Bible believer, you. Let's take something practical out of it, can we?
2: Right.
0: Something spiritual out of it.
2: Yes.
0: Can't we apply it practically, spiritually?
2: Absolutely.
0: Where you're lost in the world, in your sheep pen, enjoying life, and then all of a sudden, it's like a thief. All of a sudden, it's just stolen away from you just like that. Literally, one call from the shepherd. He leadeth them out by name. Boom. It's taken away from you, your riches. It's like it's stolen. And here you are at the judgment seat of Christ. Where are your riches now? Where are your joys now? Where are your big plans that you're enjoying right now? Turn into a big bonfire at the judgment seat of Christ. Destroyed utterly. Your dreams killed. Your desires killed. And all those things don't matter because everything is dead at the judgment seat of Christ. All you got is ashes. Jesus Christ will be like a thief to you who steals and kills and destroys it all. Okay. Why? Because we're not talking about Jesus' sheep pen right here. In Luke chapter 12, the good man of the house is the devil there. You know what we're talking about? We're talking about the devil's sheep pen. We're talking about your own sheep pen. See, when the devil tries to take you away from God's sheep pen, he's a thief. When Jesus takes you out of the devil's sheep pen, takes you out of this world, it's like a thief to you. You treat him like a thief to you. You killed, you destroyed my life. Rather than our hero, rather than our savior. Thank you, God, you got me out of this godforsaken, wicked world. That would be in our minds. But no, we treat him like a thief. You killed my dreams. You destroyed my vision. And Lord, don't take this away from me. And you treat him like a thief. And guess what? It will feel that way at the judgment seat of Christ.
2: Right.
0: It's going to feel that way, that your life is all destroyed. Just like that. Why? Because you found your joys in the wrong place, buddy. You got the wrong sheep pen, buddy. What's in your sheep pen? Are you in the right sheep pen? How brutal the judgment seat of Christ will be. That you're begging for mercy, but it's as if there's no mercy and everything is up in smokes. Paul knew full well that he said in 2 Timothy 1:18, the Lord grant unto him that he may find mercy of the Lord in that day. The judgment seat of Christ. Look at verse 11 through 13. The obtainer of the sheep pen. The obtainer of the sheep pen. In verse 11 to 13. Notice that Jesus Christ is the good shepherd at verse 11. But then verse 12 to 13, the hireling is not the shepherd. What is a hireling? He's paid to watch over the sheep. You know one thing? Two things you can notice about the hireling here. Two things is he gains self-benefit from it, from doing the work of a shepherd. And number two, we don't really think about this, he is doing the work of a shepherd.
2: Yeah.
0: You know, we think that we're right with God, that I'm doing right, I'm in the sheep pen, I'm following the shepherd. But my friend, it's not the shepherd. But he's caring for me, he's nurturing for me. My prayers are getting answered, it looks like. It seems like when I'm doing this that God is blessing it. And my friend, those actions of a shepherd are not really the shepherd himself. It's a hireling who does the actions of a shepherd that tricked you into thinking that, hey, the joys that you've got are what the shepherd gave to you. But they're not. They're from a hireling. They're from a hireling. How do I really know that? The verse exposes the hireling with the shepherd. The shepherd at verse 11 gives up his life, correct? The hireling does not at verse 12. When the wolf comes, the hireling flees. He doesn't give up his life. Are you really happy with the decisions you made in your life? The current joys that you think you have? All right. Then when the wolf comes, is that joy taken away? Has that joy been helping you? That joy should help you. That joy should protect you. If that joy is given from the real shepherd who's protecting you from the wolf. But if some wolf comes in your life and tears you apart, rips you in half, and you see everything torn into shreds, and you're like, why God? Why is this happening to me? Maybe because you were never living in the will of God all this time like you thought. Maybe there's something in your life you've followed outside of the will of God that you've mistaken it to be the will of God. Why? Because it's the shepherd taking care of me. I see the shepherd blessing me in this. I see the shepherd guiding me through this. I'm following the shepherd as best as I could. My friend, that's a hireling. A lot of time we mix up God's will. God forbid, this is what we're guilty of. We mix up God's will in our own joys in life. In our own decisions of joys in life. Sometimes God's way is not your way. But you insist, no, I want to go this way, my way, my way. And then you forcibly make the door open. You forcibly put God into it. And now you've turned God into a hireling. How's your joy holding up, huh? You happy with your decisions in the workplace? Your decisions in your home, the things you bought that you own in your home, in your life, the relationships you made, the things you got involved in this church with the people, you really happy? You think that you made the right decisions? You've been a good boy or a big girl? You've been a good boy, good girl? You think so? You think God is really in it? Or are they your fleshly choices? But they're spiritual. They're godly. No, no, you just made it spiritual godly. You just forced that door open. That you've turned the good shepherd into a hireling, man. You got a hireling? How can I tell when that wolf is tearing you apart? When that wolf, your joy is not holding up to that wolf. That shepherd, your shepherd's not holding you up through that wolf. Is he? You think that shepherd's guarding you, protecting you. But you're being gnawed by a wolf. And you're being eaten up. And blood is and guts are spilling up. And your body is being torn to shreds. And you insist that your Job and the good shepherd is lifting you up and holding you intact. When you don't realize you never got a shepherd. That so-called shepherd ran away a long time ago, buddy. Because that was a hireling. That shepherd abandoned you. That shepherd left you. Why? You got a hireling, not a shepherd. How do I know I got the real joy? How do I know that I'm living the will of God? I got the real thing. Because when that wolf comes and I've seen those wolves come, I'm a survivor, man. I've seen miracles where God kept the devils at bay. I've seen where I was like that sheep who was getting slaughtered at Romans 8. All we like sheep being laid as lambs to the slaughter. And yet the shepherd kept my life intact and protected me. Gave me breath another day and continually gave me joy. That's why I know I got the real thing. How about you? You got the real thing? My seventh point is the offer of the sheep pen. The offer of the sheep pen. Look at verses 14 through 18. 14, I am the good shepherd, Jesus says. If you read 15, 16, 17, 18, That's a good shepherd. Now, normally, a shepherd, and we're talking about a real shepherd, not a fake one, not a hireling, okay? We're talking about the real shepherd. Even a very good shepherd who takes care of the animals, you know what that shepherd does at the end? Gain some kind of benefit out of it. Needs the fleece. The shepherd would even kill the lamb. Why? Maybe for a burnt offering sacrifice or for eating. Even a good shepherd will eat the sheep at the end. Do you realize that? That's a natural thing. That's a normal thing. We all know that. Jesus Christ, it's very strange. He never chooses to eat us. He instead, it's unthinkable. It is unthinkable that a shepherd would be the one to die, would be the one to be killed, rather than the sheep. Yeah. It's normal that the sheep should give up the life for the shepherd, for the shepherd to eat. But no, it's unthinkable that in this case, Jesus Christ is the shepherd who gives his life for the sheep instead.
3: Thank you, Lord.
0: That's some good shepherd, man.
4: Yes. Amen. Yes.
0: That in John chapter 20, Jesus said, feed my lambs. See, he doesn't feast on us. He feeds us instead.
4: Yep.
0: That's a good shepherd.
3: Amen.
0: He offered his life. He offered everything he had to give me joy. Give me joy. Do you realize that, my friend? Well, I worked hard. I served him. My friend, your service is this small compared to what Jesus did for you.
4: Right.
0: And my friend, all that you do, all that you sacrifice will never pay that back. It doesn't change the fact the shepherd gives more to you than what you and I can give him.
4: Amen.
0: You know, I met a good number of parents who went through poor backgrounds. Korean families especially, you know. The parents, I've seen some families where they would work hard, sacrifice, do double jobs, triple jobs, work late at nights, just to pay for the kid's schooling. And the kid, they grow up in that life seeing mom and dad who comes home late at night, exhausted, tired, beaten up. But they just keep on going. And I've seen some of those children where it eats them. They're like, why would you do that for me? All they have to do is just, the mom and dad would say, look, I'm doing this so that I can get you to a good college someday.
3: Wow.
0: Some of those kids, when they grow up, they feel so guilty, they want to help out family. So then they go to college while working in a job.
4: Yep.
0: Try to help out the family.
4: Yep.
0: But then there are some families that I've seen that says, no, no, no, you don't have to worry about that. I'll do it all for you. Just go.
4: Yep.
0: Just go. Then the kid becomes successful after that. And then the kid wants to, I've seen them when they've grown up, some of them, they just want to pay back the parent.
4: Yeah.
0: And then the parent's like, no, no, it's okay, you don't have to. Nah, it's okay, I did it so that you can be happy. That's all I care about. You don't have to give me anything. And then, especially some Koreans and families that I've seen where they would, you know, weep and they would tell others or give a testimony, you know, my mom and my dad. I thank the Lord for them, where they would just go through sleepless nights and work so hard to give me a place, to make sure things are better for me. And they're not rich, they're poor. They live in a small house, share bedrooms. It's not a comfortable life, but they're so grateful. And they're too happy that they don't have time to be discontented or to complain. But I've seen plenty of people in America who are privileged, who are handed out, and then they think that this is what they deserve, this is what they should get. And then they grow up miserable, spoiled, rotten, and even commit suicide.
4: Yep.
0: They're never happy.
4: Yeah.
0: Never happy. Strange. Richer class people, not happy, but then this poor class, why are they so happy? Why does America qualify as one of the most unhappiest nations in the world? You ever wonder that? Why is that? Why is that? What's the difference between the two? And then the Lord opened my eyes and showed me something. The key difference is that one group is so touched by one's sacrifice that they were so grateful. And gratitude washes away the ungratefulness, the complaint, the misery. Too much lost in gratitude would make one so happy. Why? Because they're too touched by the person's sacrifice. You know, I know that the Christian life, it's not easy. And I know the devil attacks. And I know sometimes we might have one of the worst places compared to average human beings here. But man, my friend, it doesn't matter how poor you think you are or low class you are. We've seen our Father, how He tirelessly was long-suffering with our failures, so patient with our slow spiritual growth, where He put up with our complaint, our blaming towards Him, our ungratefulness. And that Father, even though the Spirit of the Holy Spirit is grieved inside, just loves us and continues to bless us. Blesses us when we don't even ask Him for the blessing too. You know, we got too much of a Father who sacrificed so much that He would give up His very own life. Have 5 permanent scars for life. And when I see my dad with those scars, as he's tirelessly laboring for me, day and night, without a moment's rest, His patience is everlasting. His gentleness is deep. When I see that, I can't help but tears go down my eyes. And I stop complaining about the poverty life that I live in. But I just say, thank you, Dad. I'm just too happy. I'm just so thankful that I just want to somehow pay you back when I grow up a bit in my spiritual walk. Okay. When I get there, Lord, Lord, I want to do something. Can I work something for you now, maybe, Lord?
3: Amen.
0: Maybe work a little bit, you know, and then kind of pay you back a bit. And then the Father goes, you're okay where you are now. You're okay. I got you.
4: Nice.
0: And then I'm just so overjoyed. I say, thank you.
3: Thank you, Lord.
0: A deep gratitude touched by one's sacrifice washes away all that poverty and misery that I think I'm feeling. Didn't you know even the saddest events in the Christian life, like a loved one going away, even if a saved loved one dies and goes away, the Father turns it into something good where that person's with me in heaven. And that's why only in Christian funerals, it's mingled with sadness and joy.
4: Yeah.
0: Only a Christian funeral can have something touching like that.
4: Yeah.
0: Even in my failures, and the times I let God down, things that I think are mistakes in life the wrong way, even sad events like that, God promised me all things work together for good.
4: Yeah.
0: You see, the sadness is replaced by gratitude instead. Oh, why is this happening to me? Why does God even have to turn that into something good? He didn't have to. Aren't you thankful that this bad thing, yes, it's sad, it's horrible, but aren't you at least thankful? Thankful that, thank you, God, that this is not the end for me. This is just the beginning. You're going to turn it into something good. Who stole your joy? What sad, tragic, miserable, ugly, violent, horrible thing? What wolf has stolen your joy when you got a loving shepherd who constantly offers up his life and his work and labor to feed you daily and provide your needs? I don't know about you, but I get touched when I get so thankful, when I'm so lost in thankfulness. Thank you, God, for salvation. Thank you for your sacrifice. Thank you for brothers and sisters in Christ. And I do it this way too. My loved one died, but thank you that he or she is in heaven.
3: Amen.
0: I'm losing finances, but thank you. You promised that you'll provide my need.
3: Amen.
0: I had some things in the church where something unhappy happened to me. But thank you, Lord, that the brethren have been praying for me and love me.
5: Amen.
0: And you know, when I get so lost in gratitude like that, my joy remains.
5: That's right.
0: My joy remains, and I feel touched. That when tears come down my eyes, it's not misery, it's not tears of pain,
5: yes,
0: but tears of joy, like I've seen in countless Christian funerals. Do you want to be touched by God so much? You want the touch of God? That the misery just is washed away by tears of gratitude. Gratitude. Just thank Him. Just thank Him. Just thank Him with all your heart. Just thank Him with all your might. Just thank Him and ponder on the blessings.
5: That's right.
0: And just be grateful that even the bad, that He would turn into something good. Just be so lost in gratitude. Just thank Him the rest of your days with every breath that you can breathe. Just thank Him so much inside that the touch of God will feel so much inside you. And those tears of misery could be turned into tears of joy. Just thank Him now. Thank Him now. Every head bowed and every eye shut. How many of you are miserable

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1: All right, folks, we got a song here. It's going to be about the prodigal son. And it's a sad story about how this prodigal got away from his father. But the good news is he came back. And so I'm going to play it, but I'm going to play it in the key of F. It's got to be in the key of F. Feeling footloose and fancy free, a feather-brained fella faced his fond father, a formidable figure, to find a fast way to get his father to fork over the family finances. He then fled afar off from the farm to foreign fields and fretted his fortune, feasting fabulously and following fun and foolishness with his faithless friends. Then forlorn and for sure forsaken by fickle friends, since folly had finished his finances, he found a foreign fella who forced him to be a feed flinger to filthy fat swine in the farmyard. Finally he saith, "Phooey, my father's flunkies are fed more food than I find and fare far fancier." So, forsaking fate, friends, and folly, he forsooth fled that farm to find his fond, faithful father. And finding him, he saith, "Father, I have flunked. I have foolishly flung away my fabulous fortune and forfeited the family's favor." However, the fine, faithful father fell on his fuzzy neck with an affectionate kiss on his face and said, "Fit his filthy feet with the finest and find the best ring for his finger and fast. Fetch the fatted fatling and we shall feed and frolic frivolously till filled full. For the fine, fair son, though he foolishly followed the flesh and failed, did flee and forsake to come forward forcefully famished, and is now free from his fetters, found and forgiven."

0: a good shepherd.
1: Acts chapter 13, verse 5. Acts chapter 13, verse 5. John Mark is a minister to the Apostle Paul and Barnabas. He accompanied them at the very beginning of their travel and journey. But unfortunately, as many of you know the story, he did not follow through all the way. Notice Acts chapter 13 and verse 5. And when they were at Salamis, they preached the word of God in the synagogue of the Jews, and they had also John to their minister. Jump to verse 13. Now when Paul and his company loosed from Paphos, they came to Perga and Pamphylia, and John, departing from them, returned to Jerusalem. The passage never told us what bothered John Mark or what caused him to quit the ministry. But there's one thing that we do know is that there was something inside that bothered him. There was an issue or some issues that he had. He was never able to resolve. And those things turned out to be a huge bother in his life that he couldn't foresee himself continuing on in the ministry, and he abandoned ship. If you read that entire passage, you would think that nothing went wrong. Paul and Barnabas had received a great revival, great start in the ministry. The Holy Ghost filled the Apostle Paul, the Bible says, and there was much fruit. Even the deputy of that location got saved. But during the midst of that, all that entire time, they did not realize. And maybe John himself did not realize that he was not doing okay. In the midst of fruit revival and how God's using your life, it's easy to get lost into that and not see your troubled issues that you still have inside. You might think you're okay, but my question to you is, are you really okay? And that's the title of my message is, are you okay? Let's pray. Father, fill within me the power of your Holy Spirit. There's a reason why you had me work hard in this message tonight. And I've done my best, but Lord, all of it is nothing without the filling of your Spirit. I am nervous. I am not in my best shape or form. May you guide and completely use me. May the preaching hit everyone and help everyone, and may it glorify you. In Jesus' name we pray. Amen. Let's look at the first point, the strength of preachers. The strength of preachers. Think about it. If John Mark confessed to Paul and Barnabas at the beginning that he's not doing okay, at the beginning of verse 5, that's when he started out in the ministry, then he would have been in the safer side. He would have resolved the issue sooner rather than letting it build up and then haunt him and get him to quit the Christian race. He could have gotten the help he needed, but why didn't he ask for help? Why didn't he ask for help? Well, if you look at verse 5, it's because he's a preacher. He's supposed to be strong. He's supposed to know better. In verse 5, the Bible said, and they had also John to their minister. Yeah. That's something right there. John Mark, he was considered equal with Paul and Barnabas, fellow minister. And he was able to preach, to teach, and do great things along with the apostles Paul and Barnabas. Maybe because of that expectation, he was telling himself, I should be stronger than this. Perhaps because of that expectations, he was thinking, I should know better. Why would I whine? I sound like a sissy Christian. I got to be stronger. But the problem is, he's John. He's not Paul.
2: Right.
1: He's just a John. What's so special about him compared to the Apostle Paul, who's zealous for the Lord, who's used to hardship, who knows so much of that book in and out that he could debate effectively in the synagogues. He was considered one of the apostles. You know, if John realized, hey, I'm not Paul, and if he humbled himself and realized, I got to stop comparing myself to Paul.
2: Yeah, that's good.
1: I got to realize that I'm weaker than Paul. I can't preach as well as Paul. I can't teach as well as Paul. I don't know much as Paul does. I got to realize that I am weak, and the devil might tempt and say to him, oh man, you look like a sissy when you say that, right? Look, how will other people view you? You're a minister. You should know better. You should be stronger than this. John Mark should have just accepted that and be humbled and say, you know what, you're right, I'm weak, I'm pathetic, and people will see me that way, and you know what? It's the truth.
0: Yeah, come on.
1: It's the truth, and I need help.
0: Yeah.
1: You know, you need to stop thinking so highly of yourself.
0: Okay.
1: You are not the Apostle Paul.
0: Come on.
1: You are not Peter Ruckman.
0: Right. Come on.
1: You are not David Peacock.
0: Amen, amen.
1: You are not Kyle Stevens. You're not Steve Andrus.
0: Right.
1: You're just a John.
0: Come on.
1: What's so special about you? You need to swallow your pride and humble yourself and say, look, let's just be honest. You know, people know that I'm minister to the Apostle Paul, but I'm not like him.
0: Right.
2: That's good.
1: I got to humble myself, not care what other people think, and ask for help. Ask for advice. Oh, it makes me look weak. And No. You need help.
0: Yep.
1: Makes me look like a weak ministry leader. No, you need help. It makes me look like a weak father or husband. No, you need help.
0: Right.
1: It makes me look like a weak sister in Christ in the church. No, you need help.
0: Right.
1: Makes me look like a babe, even though a lot of people see me as the one who knows all the doctrines and attends the church and does a lot of things for the church. No, you still are a babe. You need to swallow your pride and realize you're just a John.
0: Good.
1: You're just a John. So, in this case, a preacher right here like John Mark kept pushing himself and saying, I'm stronger than this. Oh, I can handle this and I know better. And no, to be honest, you don't know better.
0: That's good. Yeah.
1: Can I tell you this? Because probably you'll never get this from anybody. No one will call you this. So I'll just say it for you. I'll do you the favor. You're stupid.
0: Yeah.
1: You're stupid. Okay? You need to accept that and say, look, I need help.
0: Yeah.
1: I need someone to guide me.
2: Yes.
1: I'm not special.
0: Okay.
1: I'm not strong to handle this.
0: Right.
1: My second point is the steps of Paphos. The steps of Paphos. Now, isn't it interesting that during this story, as I was searching and reading, I'm like, what would make John Mark leave the ministry? I'm trying to look at any trace and any clue within that story. And the Bible never mentions it. Never mentions and won't tell you the details of what got John Mark out of the ministry. Maybe Paul was too rough for him. Maybe the journey was too long. Maybe he missed his mother and back home. Or maybe he was worldly. I don't know. But the Bible never mentioned what bothered John Mark so much that he believed he should leave the ministry. I do know this, though, is that during his 90-mile journey from Salamis to Paphos, something must have happened. That's the only clue that we can get is that verse 6. And when they had gone through the isle unto Paphos. Now remember, they were originally at verse 5, Salamis, right? Somewhere in the middle of those steps that he took from Salamis to Paphos, something bothered him. That's all I know. Something was welling up inside that it didn't just happen one time. This was 90 miles, remember.
2: Right.
1: 90-mile journey from Salamis to Paphos. Or approximately from what I gathered from other resources. And the reason why we all don't know is because he never said it. John Mark never said it. He never told Paul what he needed help on and what his problem was. He kept it inside. Maybe because John Mark, whatever bothered him, think about this, he probably didn't even know they were issues. In this passage right here, it's just a normal thing, just walking and ministering, serving God, preaching from Salamis to Paphos. And during that whole time, John Mark, while he's preaching and teaching, and all throughout that entire step that he took in his walk with the Lord from Salamis to Paphos, he didn't know there were issues because, hey, I'm doing okay. Everything's okay. Nothing wrong, nothing major. I'm just going on with my life. But, boy, was he wrong, because during those 90 miles, it did turn something where he had to abandon the ministry. We know that. Sometime as you're going through your steps in life, as you go to Paphos, you're probably like John Mark, just, yeah, everything's okay. I don't see anything wrong. You know, just same old Sunday, go to church, sing a hymn, play the piano, song lead, give an announcement, fellowship with my brother and sister, write on the volunteer sheet, bring the food, and same old in the workplace, same old in my home, and same old life. And as you're going through your steps in the Christian walk from Salamis to Paphos, you're probably like John Mark, where you think everything's okay, you don't see anything wrong. But unknowingly, there are some issues you have inside. And those issues, like John Mark, later turn into a heavy burden that bothered him, that he didn't catch, that he didn't keep track, that he didn't realize, and got him to quit the ministry. Usually, when you get something that really bothers you, that make you want to quit the ministry, it just don't pop out like that.
0: Right.
1: It comes from somewhere. You need to go back a step. You need to go back a step. There were certain issues that were unresolved. But you didn't catch it. You left it hanging. And those sneaky little issues, that flesh is so sneaky, wicked, and ignorant that it snuck right in. And then those little issues start to build up on top of each other. And then it started to burden your heart and you couldn't breathe, and then overwhelmed your mind that you felt like you're going to die. And then you felt like you had every reason in the world that you need to just abandon ship. It don't come out like that just one night. Something that really bothers you, that gets you out of the race, comes from issues that were unresolved. That kept building up, that you didn't know about. Why? Because you think you're okay.
0: Right. That's good.
1: I'm okay. Nothing wrong. I'm just tired. I'm just too busy. And, you know, it's just life. And I just have to go through. And but you let those things hang in your unconscious state. Yeah. And then when that big thing happens that will cause you to abandon ship for the Lord Jesus Christ, all those unconscious feelings that you went through start to build up on top of each other and then go, bam, all at once. But you don't know about that. You don't keep track of that. You didn't realize that. Hits you all at once without knowing. And that's our problem, is we think that those issues are minor in those steps we took for the Lord. Or it's not really that important. And John Mark, hey, 90 miles, right? You walked over 90 miles and you left that much unresolved. It's turning into a dangerous burden.
0: Yes, yes.
1: And it's going to get you, eat you up, get you to throw out of your Christian race if you don't get it resolved.
0: Okay.
1: Those issues that are unresolved turn into a big burden.
0: Yes.
1: And once they turn and transform into a big burden, it's enough to even split homes,
0: okay,
1: split church,
0: yep,
1: split your own mental state and well-being.
0: That's good. Wow.
1: You know what would have solved that? Well, Proverbs chapter 24, verse 6 says, a multitude of counselors, there is what? Safety. Multitude of counselors, there is safety. If John Mark had these issues, and if he actually talked to the Apostle Paul about it, if he was able to resolve them, get the help that he needed, get good advice from the Apostle Paul, do you think that those issues would have later came out in life and turned into a big burden that got him out of the race? No. Because he resolved them early.
0: Yeah, that's good.
1: He got counsel that was needed. You know what the purpose of counsel is?

0: You know, how I became the person that I am today is through counsel, you have to realize. You don't just become like this. I had to get as much counsel as I can. And believe it or not, even your pastor yourself can learn from even a newcomer. Now, obviously, I'm not saying that I lose my leadership authority and then say, you know, follow every newcomer in the room, then, you know, I'm not a good leader. But my point is, I don't think that I'm such a good leader that no one tells me that I can't learn anything from anybody. No, I'm very observant. I always keep an eye out. I always learn. I always hear. I look at how God uses their lives. I would ask questions at times. I'll admit my incompetencies at times. I would receive it. And because of that, that's how I'm able to come out the way that I am. But guess what? I'm still not there. Would you believe that? I'm still not there. But I do know this. It protected me so far. How many people have I seen my age didn't do that?
1: Yeah.
0: Then they got, they thought they were Paul.
1: Oh, yeah.
0: Then they turned into pride. Then they turned into big losers and you don't hear them anymore.
1: Come on.
0: Here's a question. If you, the more counsel you have, that verse says you're safe, right? My question then to you is, if you need that much counsel to be that much safe, how much advice or counsel have you gotten from the pastor lately? Can you go on years without it?
1: Okay.
0: You probably surpassed 90 miles.
1: That's good. Amen.
0: And you wonder why you got problems.
1: That's right.
0: Think about it. Maybe the current problems you have wouldn't exist if they were resolved.
2: Yeah. Yeah.
0: Exactly. Long ago. Those things you thought were minor, right? Those things that weren't important. Those things that you didn't think would affect you later on and give you a burden. You know, another problem with people on the other extreme is with every issue they go through, they feel like, I need to tell the pastor this. And then they turn out to be people who dump burdens on people.
2: Yep.
0: And it's not just the pastor. They go to every single person in the pew.
2: Yep.
0: You ever come across those people and then you think that the church is in trouble when in reality it's not. And you get those kind of people who just keep dumping and filling up your phone calls. Oh, I got a problem, I got a problem. You know what your problem is? My friend, you didn't go 90 miles like John Mark. You just, what you did was, is that you just went 0.3 miles and I got an issue, I got a problem. And then you went to 0.5 miles and I got an issue and I got a problem. Then you went to 0.1 mile and said, oh, I need help. It gets worse. Because you depend on that thing more. Then it goes from 0.01 miles, I need help. Then 0.001 miles, I need help. And that's what happens. Because you're in such a habit of dumping burdens on people. Look, you didn't go 90 miles like John Mark. You need to learn to be strong and depend on the Lord, not depend on people. You know, Matthew chapter 11, verse 28, Jesus said, come unto me. He didn't say, come unto men. Drop the N, okay? M-E. Come unto me, Jesus said.
2: Right.
0: You need to learn to depend on Jesus Christ and not on other people.
2: Yeah.
0: My friend, some of you went 100 miles, and it's about time that you need to ask for help.
1: Yes.
0: Now, there's three things that people usually mess up in confessing their burdens, which is why you get a lot of issues. There's one extreme that you dump all the burdens. The other extreme that you're just carrying it all the way. Oh, what do I need to do? Well, number one is this, is that people who have the tendency to dump burdens on people, I know this, you don't first pray and wait on the Lord for a couple of weeks.
1: Okay.
0: If there's something that bothers you, call 911. I need to tell somebody my problem. Here's my best friend, my sister in Christ, my brother in Christ. Pastor is there for me. No. You don't first pray and wait on the Lord a couple of weeks. You don't see God moving in your life. I promise you this, all right? A lot of times I realize when I help people with their issues, well, most of the time I'll help them because I can see that. But then other times I realize, you know, just pray to the Lord about it. Wait a little longer.
1: Yeah.
0: Then they don't ask me later on about that. Why? Because the Lord needs to step in and handle the problem.

0: Dr. Gene Kim, UC Berkeley, MPBI. No, what are you talking about, man? No, it's Jesus Christ.
1: Yes.
0: You need to have that kind of tendency. A second thing is, you don't know how to confess discreetly. It's not confess openly. No, confess discreetly.
1: Right.
0: In life, everything comes with discretion. The Bible says you are to be discreet.
1: Yes.
0: You need to think of the right person to talk to.
2: Yep.
0: All right? Don't talk to the person sitting next to you, okay? The first person that I find, no, probably the last person to find, all right? You need the right person to talk to. You need the right timing.
1: That's right.
0: You don't time things right, you know? 2 a.m. I need help and... You're not going to die. You can wait. You need the right timing. And another thing, this is important, which is why people are uncomfortable with disclosing. This is important. As you talk to the person and confess, you need to gradually confess where you can tell by the flow of the conversation that, oh, I can give a little bit more specifics. And as you give a little more specifics, then you realize, oh, I got to stop right here. Got to keep it here.
1: Yeah.
0: Keep it general. Keep it general.
1: Right.
0: What are you struggling with? I'm struggling with this kind of beeps and, no, I don't want to hear it. Just say, I'm struggling with with the sinful habit.
1: Yes.
0: I need help.
1: Right.
0: Do it that generally.
1: Amen.
0: And then, as the conversation goes, I guess I can disclose something a little more here. It's my thought life. And I'm having trouble where all these times these thoughts come out. You don't have to tell them the details of what your imagination went through, okay? But see that gradual specifics and then the gradual general. You got to go like this when you talk. And then, I mean, you're not dumb. You can tell, okay? If you're in control of your emotions, then you can tell as you do this with people. Confession comes out. The Lord will show you how much to confess and how much not to confess. There's a gradual level of that. Sometimes you'd be surprised. You can give as much specific as you want. There are counsels like that. But that don't come at the very first meeting, all right? That comes through time and how the Lord leads. And you can tell by the flow of the environment when it happens. Another thing people don't consider, which is why they all mess up in this, is, well, I just can't confess the burdens, and I can't tell the pastor this, or I can't seek advice or help on this. Look, if you're still not doing okay after many days of praying now and waiting on the Lord, and God still never showed you what to do, don't you think maybe God wants you to stop praying this time and ask for help? Now you might go, no, that's blasphemy. Then why would God even give counselors? Maybe God says, I think it's time you humbled yourself,
1: okay,
0: swallowed your pride, and said, hey, I need help with this.
1: Amen.
0: Look, it's not God's will to disobey his word when he said, bear one another's burdens.
1: Yep.
0: Do you think he wants you to disobey that command? It's a command. He said, bear ye one another's burdens. It's never his intention for you to disobey it. So, don't hide the burden from the brethren unless you're 1,000% certain that you know it's God's will. That you know it's God's command that, hey, this is between me and you. Once you're there, then you know, okay, then I better keep it to me and God. But if God never gave you that command, then he already has something written out. Bury one another's burdens. My third point is the Spirit of Paul. The Spirit of Paul. Notice the timing that John Mark left was not at the beginning of these steps to Paphos. It was after Paul preached. Notice that Paul was filled with the Holy Spirit and he got to preach to the deputy and there were souls saved. Man, look how spiritual Paul was at verse 9, all right? Verse 9. Saul was filled with the Holy Ghost. Verse 10, he rebuked a sorcerer full of all subtlety and mischief. He was strong. He was bold. He didn't care. Verse 11, he said, the hand of the Lord is upon thee. Verse 12, the deputy, when he saw what was done, believed and got saved. He believed in right doctrine. And then, verse 13, John Mark's gone. Why? Well, if John were to see verse 9, 10, 11, 12, if John was there, he saw Paul was filled with the Holy Spirit, he was bold, he was strong in the Lord, he's so busy in the ministry, so many souls get saved, you think John Mark can have the guts to say, hey, I'm struggling with a problem? Or they think, no, I don't think I should tell him. I think it's something I should keep to myself. In the midst of God's Spirit overflowing in the church and using it, souls getting saved, and the pastor might be busy with something and God's hand is on him and he's strong and he's firm and he rebukes sin. You think that you have the guts to say, hey, pastor, I got a problem? Or,
1: that's good.
0: He's very spiritual. He's on a very high spiritual plane. The Lord's using him. I can't. Talk to him about it. Maybe John Mark is ashamed to say he's not doing okay to Paul, because Paul would probably see John as chicken, maybe, because Paul is so spiritual, God has used him, and John's such a coward. Or maybe that Paul would see him as, you're watered down. You just don't know much about that book, and you're just compromising with the world. Or maybe John was worried Paul might accuse and think John that you're so worldly. You just have some sins that you're not right with God. That would happen if John Mark, that would happen for anyone who saw the spiritual growth and might of God using that preacher. A person wouldn't have the guts to say, hey, I need help, or I'm not doing okay. They'd be afraid. There's so much shame. And that's the number one factor why people don't confess their burdens. Shame.
1: Okay. Right.
0: The number one issue is shame. But, you know, Paul is not that type of person. I mean, look at Galatians chapter 6. Paul's not that type of person where, you know, he's so strong and he's so spiritual, he rebukes sin, and, you know, John, you're such a sissy and you don't have the guts, you don't have the strength, and you're a real Bible believer, you gotta hold the fort, and you're just so worldly, you're not right with God. No, look, Paul's not that type. Look at Galatians 6, 1 through 2. Paul knew full well, he knew full well that there are people in the church who are generally hurt and they need their burdens to be carried. And that one must be meek to their level, understanding and help. Galatians 6, 1. Brethren, if a man be overtaken in a fault, ye which are spiritual, right? Like Paul. The Holy Ghost fell on Paul. I'm spiritual. Ye which are spiritual, what? Restore such a one in the spirit of meekness, considering thyself, lest thou also be tempted. Because Paul realized, I'm not better than you, John Mark. It could happen to me. That's why he said in verse 2, bear ye one another's burdens. Paul's the type that would have helped John Mark if he would just ask. But John, he was intimidated. He was scared because he saw how spiritually high Paul was. He saw the Holy Ghost filling the Apostle Paul. Whereas John Mark, he's down at the bottom and he feels so low. You know, shame is the number one factor that will prevent you from confessing your burden, because you feel like, oh, they're too spiritual for me, or they're high up there and they don't get what I'm going through. No, our job is to bear your burdens.
1: Yes, yes.
0: Our job is, if we are truly spiritual, to restore you in meekness. That's our job.
1: Amen.
0: Look at 1 Corinthians chapter 12. I want you to turn to 1 Corinthians chapter 12. Keep your hand at Acts 13. We'll go back in Acts 13, but go to 1 Corinthians chapter 12, and then we'll read verse 21. Didn't you know God's purpose is not to make you feel shame? God's purpose is to give you honor. Honor is the opposite of shame. Dishonor means shame. And God's intention is through helping out and bearing the burdens of others and helping those who are weak. His intention is not to shame you. His intention is to give you honor.
2: Right.
0: And even more abundantly. You might say, really? I mean, what's the honor in confessing the fault? Well, in 1 Corinthians chapter 12, verse 21, the Bible reads here, "And the eye cannot say unto the hand, I have no need of thee, nor again the head to the feet, I have no need of you." See, one member in the body of Christ is not more spiritual or better than the other one. They need each other. They're in the same boat. Verse 22, "Nay, much more those members of the body which seem to be more," what?
2: Feeble.
0: Oh, I'm not spiritual. And yeah, you're feeble. You're feeble. You're a feeble member. You just need to accept that. Oh, what's the honor in that? Oh, the shame. Oh, the shame. No, God's intention is not to shame the feeble. The verse says in verse 23, "And those members of the body which we think to be less honorable," right? Oh, the shame. "Upon these we bestow more abundant honor, and our uncomely parts have more abundant comeliness. For our comely parts have no need, but God," it's God, "God who tempered the body together, having given," what? "More abundant honor to that part which lacked." It's God's job to honor you.
2: Yes. Amen.
1: Yes.
2: That's good.
3: Amen.
0: But if you don't confess that fall and that burden because you're afraid of shame, guess what? Dishonor and shame will control your life.
1: Yeah, it will.
0: Free yourself from that. Let God give you honor. The only way you can get honor is that the shameful, dishonorable parts that you fear are surrendered to God, and that He replaces it with abundant honor.
1: Yes.
0: But He'll never replace it if you don't give it to Him.
1: Right.
0: He'll never replace it if you don't go by His terms of what He says. If you won't go by letting the body of Christ fill out those feeble parts. If shame is holding you back, then guess what? Shame is in control over your life.
1: Yeah.
0: You want to be free from shame, then let God give you honor. Come to Him with your shame and give it a trade-off. Let God fill in the dishonorable parts. The fourth point, now this is very important, is the stab of preaching. Go to Acts 13. Acts chapter 13. Now this is probably one of the most important parts you want to hear. Right after John Mark left, you'll notice that Paul is preaching to the Jews. But while he's preaching to the Jews, look what comes up, all right? Look what name comes up. Acts 13, verse 13. "Now when Paul and his company from Paphos, they came to Perga and Pamphylia, and John, departing from them, returned to Jerusalem." John's gone now, all right? Verse 14, "But when they departed from Perga, they came to Antioch in Pisidia, and went into the synagogue on the Sabbath day, and sat down, and after the reading of the law and the prophets, the rulers of the synagogue sent unto them, saying, Ye men and brethren, if ye have any word of exhortation for the people, say on. Then Paul stood up, and beckoning with his hand, said, Men of Israel, and ye that fear God, give audience." So Paul's about to preach, okay? He's going to preach a sermon. Now remember, John Mark just left him, okay? And that probably bothered Paul, right? I mean, that would bother anyone if you're in the ministry and somebody leaves. Did it bother Paul? Well, let's take a look. In verse 16, he's about to preach, and in the middle of his preaching, look at verse 24. He's still preaching. Verse 24. "When," what? "John had first preached before his coming the baptism of repentance to all the people of Israel." Now look, while he's preaching his sermon, he's mentioning about John the Baptist, right? John the Baptist came. Now, when he mentions that name, don't you think in his mind, John Mark just popped into his head?
2: Right.
0: If it bothered him, it sure popped out.
2: Yeah.
0: I think so, because look at the next verse. This is weird. I think so, because look at the very next verse, verse 25. And as John, what? Fulfilled his course. He said, who thinking, wait, hold on right there. That phrase is not needed. John fulfilled his course. Why would he say John the Baptist finished his race? He finished his course. Why would he say that? When the point of verse 25 is not John finishing his race. The point of verse 25 with John the Baptist is paving the way for Jesus Christ. So the whole subject is about John the Baptist introducing Jesus Christ. Why would he all of a sudden mention John finished his race? And then, but he was paving the way for Jesus Christ. You know what the thing about preachers are, you know? In the middle of their preaching, you know? Then all of a sudden, when they mention a name, then somebody's name pops out in the middle of their sermon, you know? That slips in because they were talking about so-and-so over there. You know, that's the fear usually when you sit under preachers. I've been under that. Whenever I'm sitting a preach and I'm like, is he talking about me? Is he talking about me? And then most of the time, the preacher had no idea it was about you. But at times, those things do happen. Those things do happen. So it slipped in Paul's message right here. I think he mentioned that because you think about John Mark. He didn't finish his race. But John the Baptist finished his race. I think that's what happened. Okay, this really bugged Paul. Notice he took a stab at John Mark in his preaching here, right? Yeah. He took a stab at him when he was talking about John the Baptist. Well, what was it that Paul thought? This is what John the Baptist finished his race that John Mark failed to do. What was it that John the Baptist did that made him fulfill his race, but John Mark failed to do that? Well, let's go to John the Baptist's life. Maybe this John did something that the other John didn't do. Wonder what it was. Go to, I think Paul knew what it was. Go to Luke 7. I think Paul knew why he said John the Baptist finished his race. Because John the Baptist was struggling. He had issues inside that he needed to confess. He was totally discouraged. I mean, this is John the Baptist who's strong and bold for Jesus Christ and didn't care what King Herod said. And then now he's in prison and he's like, oh man, I'm struggling so much. And what did John the Baptist do? Did he, during his discouragement, keep it in like John Mark? Or, let's look at verse 19. Verse 19. The Bible says, and John the Baptist, 19, and John calling unto him two of his disciples, sent them to Jesus, saying, art thou he that should come, or look we for another? When the men were come unto him, they said, John the Baptist hath sent us unto thee, saying, art thou he that should come, or look we for another? And that same hour he cured many of their infirmities and plagues and of evil spirits, and unto many that were blind, and of evil spirits, and unto many that were blind, he gave sight. Now, look, Jesus Christ is similar to what Paul was doing. The Spirit of God is on him. He's so busy in the ministry. There's so much fruit coming up. And John the Baptist had to disrupt by sending people and say, hey, are you really the Christ? What a thing to say, man. You know what he had? He had guts. He summoned the courage to say, hey, I need to confess my issue, my burden with you. But he's stuck in prison. He could have had the excuse, oh, look, I'm stuck in prison. Jesus can't hear me. What can I do? Oh, woe is me. No, he said, no, I need help, and I need help, and hey, you two, come over here. I don't care if I can't go over to him. You two need to go all the way over there, but Jesus is healing the blind and the sick. No, you need to go there. I have a burden I need to confess, and I need him to help me out.
1: That's good.
0: He had the courage. He had the courage to confess, even if it took work, effort, even if he was intimidated by Jesus' spiritual power. No, he summoned the courage. I am weak. I know I paved the way and argued you were the Christ, but now I'm in doubt and I need help.
1: Right. Yeah. That is good.
0: You know, this is even more interesting, the most important part you want to hear. You ready for this?

0: Verse 22, then Jesus answering said unto them, go your way and tell John what things he has seen and heard, how that the blind see, the lame walk, the lepers are cleansed, the deaf hear, and the dead are raised, that to the poor the gospel is preached. And then we skip verse 23. Jesus ended his speech, right? No, Jesus added verse 23. Yeah. And blessed is he whosoever shall not be offended in me. You know what Jesus did? Jesus, sure, he encouraged John when he confessed. But he said, I need to leave you with a little stab. I need to stab you. I need help, Jesus. This ain't helping me. No, it's helping you. You need a rebuke. You know why people aren't able to ask for advice or afraid to confess burdens? They're afraid to get stabbed.
1: That's it. Yep. That's it.
0: That's the most important thing you want to hear. Hey, you're not Paul. You're John. Hey, be humble and realize I'm a sinner. I am weak. I'm pathetic. I don't care what that preacher says if he's going to stab me and tell me something that I don't like to hear. I need it.
2: Yes.
0: If he says I'm wrong, I'm wrong. If he says I need to get right with God, I need to get right with God. If he says I must do this thing even if I don't want to, I must do it.
2: Yes.
0: You need a stab. You might say, I don't like to get stabbed. Then let me tell you something. You'll never live in life. It's impossible to go through life the next 60 years of your life. It's impossible to go that way without a single rebuke to you. Impossible. But hey, we're in a liberal culture. We're so used to tolerating each other and not rebuke the person and say, you're wrong, but rather say, oh, it's different. It's unique. And maybe God could use it. And that's why we have different colors of the rainbow. No, you're wrong. And you need to receive that. That's a culture shock in this day and age, but we need to hear it. You're wrong. You need to get right with God. Who do you think you are? I'm a minister, Paul. I went with you. I'm John Mark. I preached with you. And that's right, you're just a John. You're not a Paul.
2: Right.
0: Swallow your pride and say, I need that. Thank you.
2: Yes.
0: Thank you for stabbing me. I need help. You want help? Yeah, you'll need that.
2: This is good.
0: You can't go in an operation table when you're sick and dying without a... And they cut you up. So that they can heal. Also, here's another thing. You notice another thing about John the Baptist after verse 23? And when the messengers of John were departed, he began to speak unto the people concerning John. Notice that John was satisfied with that answer. The messengers were satisfied with that answer alone, and they took it to John. John never sent his messengers again.
2: That's right.
0: John said, that's good enough for me. Thank you. I'm happy with it. I will apply it in my life. He didn't hear the answer from Jesus and then got the stab and said, thank you. And then went to another person and said, I need help. And what the problem is? He wasn't satisfied with the previous answer then.
1: Right.
0: You know what people like to do when they dump burdens? Tell as many people, as many friends or loved ones or pastors that they want.
1: How about that?
0: You know why? They're not satisfied. They weren't pleased with the stab that they got that they needed to apply.
1: Right. Yeah.
0: But they're helping you, but you're rejecting it. You're rejecting every help God gives to you and say, no, I don't want that. I don't want that. I don't want that. I don't want that. I don't want that. Why can't I find something that would help me out there? Why? Because you're doing that all the time. You're rejecting every help that God has given to you in your life. No better help than God.
2: Yes.
0: And if your help has run out, there's a problem with you, not God.
2: Right. That's good.
0: You know what that was right now? That's what it was. Do you apply the counsel or do you disregard the counsel? My fifth point is the subject of parting. The subject of parting. Now, look at Acts 13:13. As I mentioned to you before, the Holy Spirit never mentioned John's reason for parting. You notice that? Acts 13:13. John was angry at Paul because he was too mean and departed from them. No, it just said John departed from them. Simple. Simple. God just kept it that way. Now, this is even more interesting. Go to Acts 15. The Holy Spirit would not tell you John's problem. If there's something anybody would want to know is, what was John's problem? Look at Acts 15. The Holy Spirit won't give it to you. Weird. I don't know why. Okay, so let's look at this. Acts 15, 37. John Mark was brought up again, okay? And Barnabas determined to take with them John, whose surname was Mark. But Paul thought not good to take him with them, who departed from them from Pamphylia, and went not with them to the work. All right. And the contention was so sharp between them that they departed asunder one from the other. Now notice right here, the Holy Spirit won't tell you what John Mark's issue is, even in this passage. Even more enlightening is Paul and Barnabas fought with each other, right? Now when you fight, and with Paul and Barnabas, if this fight made them split ministries, when they were buddy buddies and got stoned to death together and all that, whipped, beaten for Christ together, that must be some big fight. When you have a big fight, you don't finish it 30 seconds. You don't finish it 5 minutes. You go hours. Hours long. A lot is stated. A lot of specifics given. Paul said, I don't like John Mark because this, this, this. Barnabas said, well, John Mark is this, this, this. And all those specifics are given and the Holy Spirit said, no, I'm not going to write that. You know why? God respects the anonymity of the burden.
2: Okay.
0: And he does want to keep it silent even after you confess it.
2: That's good.
0: I'm afraid to confess and because it's so private to me. God understands. Don't you think he understands?
2: Okay.
0: He understands. He'll respect the anonymity, the privacy of it, and he would want to do what he can to keep it silent. This is not a church gossip room, which is unfortunate nowadays. And if you're gossiping about some brother and sister in Christ, shut your mouth, keep it to yourself. Because you don't want them talking trash in your problems either. The job of the church is to bear one another's burden, not gossip about each other's burdens.
2: That's good, amen.
0: And the thing is that we respect the anonymity, the privacy of it. Keep it that way.
2: Yes, yes, amen.
0: So why are you afraid to confess it if God's intention is not to publicize it to the whole world? But I'll tell you what, it will be publicized to the whole world if it's left unresolved and at the judgment seat of Christ.
2: Okay.
0: It'll be shown.
3: Yeah.
0: But if it's covered underneath the blood of Jesus Christ, right? Because you resolved it, you got some things right with the Lord, it's respected. All right, sixth point, the starting place. Look at Acts 15 and 39 again, Acts 15, 39. Notice the Bible says, and the contention was so sharp between them that they departed asunder one from the other. And so Barnabas took Mark and sailed unto Cyprus. And Paul chose Silas and departed, being recommended by the brethren unto the grace of God. And he went through Syria and Cilicia, confirming the churches. Mark, notice, he didn't go with the Apostle Paul, where the Apostle Paul was going from place to place to place. This is Paul, man. He was planting churches left and right, and God was using him, soul winning here, growing spiritually over there, accomplishing this feat. John Mark didn't say, okay, I'm ready to get back in the game. All right, Paul, let's go. Yeah, soul win that place and spiritually grow right there. I'm going to accomplish those same feats with you. No, the Holy Spirit never led John Mark there. The Holy Spirit said, you're going back to the place where it all started.
3: Wow.
0: Where you weren't doing okay.
3: Right.
0: We're going back to the island of Cyprus.
3: Yep.
0: Isn't that what it said at verse 39?
3: Yes,
0: that's where John Mark wasn't doing okay. John Mark wasn't ready for Rome. He wasn't ready for The other places that got called, Philippi, Ephesus, Thessalonica, Corinth. God said, no, you're not ready for that. We're going back. We're going back. But Paul's way ahead and I got to catch up, God. And God's like, hey,
2: come on.
0: You're not going to jump 90 miles again, buddy.
2: Yes.
0: From those steps to Paphos and say, I got to catch up with Paul. You need to go back step by step. You need to retrace the step, those issues you left unresolved, and say, okay, stop right here. God, I got to go to the next place. Paul is planting 10, already 100 churches. I didn't plant one yet. And God's like, no, stay right there.
2: Yes.
0: That's the step you left unresolved.
2: Yes.
0: Now let's you and I talk about it.
2: That's good.
0: Let's get some things right with God over here.
2: Amen. That's good.
0: Can you imagine the Holy Spirit doing that with John Mark? And God said, remember, that was the issue you overlooked. We're going step by step right there. Salamis to Paphos. Ready? One step. Two step. Yeah, you're doing okay there. Oh, right here. Step number five. What was that issue? God, I'm doing okay. And God's like, no, stop. Slow down.
2: Yes.
0: Right here.
2: That's good.
0: What was your issue? You weren't there. You weren't there for the ministers. You fell behind here. You didn't take us seriously. Your problem is laziness. Oh, I didn't see it that way, God. And God's like, yeah, now it's time to look at it. You're lazy. Now you need to wake up earlier. You need to help them out faithfully. You can't skip some services here. Get this resolved. Yes, Father, and okay. Maybe God, when he's dealing those issues with Mark, I could imagine, maybe as every step Mark took, God had to teach him his issue. Right here, you need to stop dumping burdens on people. You need to be strong and depend on me. Fix that issue. Or maybe the Lord said, you know, you got to be humble and say, I need help. You got to realize you're not the great preacher. Or maybe God had to teach him. Every step there's always, I know this with God. Every step you take, there's a whole bunch of issues you got.
2: Yes.
0: And he's showing you one at a time. You can't dump a burden here. You got to ask for help here. Over here, you didn't take the rebuke well, did you? Oh, God, that person don't understand and he thinks he's so spiritual, knows everything. We're not taking that next step to Paphos. Until you get this resolved. You're going to take rebuke, huh? Yes, sir. Why? Because I'm older. Because I know more Bible than the person. Because I've been in the ministry for many years. Yeah, that's your issue.
2: Uh-huh.
0: Fix it. Yeah. Then you're used to taking the stabs. And then God's like, okay, good. Keep walking.
2: Right.
0: Keep going. And then God shows him another issue. Maybe another issue John Mark had was, remember, okay, you asked for advice, you were humble, but you didn't apply it, did you? Oh God, I heard and I said thank you and their advice was good. Did you really apply it?
2: Right.
0: You forgot what they told you, didn't you? You didn't take it seriously, did you? Why? Well, because I was busy and because I had this and that. And God's like, remember those other steps that I talked to you about your busyness, about your other excuses? I thought we got those resolved. I guess those issues weren't really fixed, huh? Yes, Lord. All right, fix those. Now can you follow the advice or you still got excuses? I'll follow the advice. I'll apply it seriously this time, God. And God's like, good. Let's do it.
2: Yes.
0: God, I heard that Paul's in prison in Rome now. Oh, I got to catch up. And I heard he's going to Jerusalem. God, I got to catch up. God, Paul's on his fourth missionary journey. I'm still stuck in this stinking island. And God's like, that's right. You and me, buddy, get those steps right with God first.
2: That's good.
0: John Mark's like, oh, yes, sir. And he gets it right with God. I heard Paul's dying, God. I gotta catch up. God's like, go back 90 miles. Got that fixed? Yes, Lord. Go to Paul.
2: That's good.
0: Last epistle. Last writing before he died. 2 Timothy. Paul said, take Mark. He's profitable.
2: Yeah, to the ministry.
0: To the ministry. You think you're really okay, aren't you? You need to go back. You need to go back to the island of Cyprus. You need to retrace your steps and see which issues are still lingering you left unresolved. Maybe you need to stop dumping burdens and be strong in the Lord, depend on Him. Maybe you need to humble yourself and ask for advice, even if you think you're doing okay. Maybe you need to take in the rebuke and not be afraid. Maybe you need to seriously apply the advice this time, not just be happy and say thank you and make the advice make you feel good. This preaching is not to make you feel good and you say, that's a good job, Pastor, thank you. It's to be applied. Maybe you can take your first steps on this altar. Every head bowed and every eye shut.

my little house on Hallelujah Street. Now this house, it's nice and cozy, and the walls so warm and tight, and the landlord doesn't charge me any rent.

0: be doing a little bit of this, this and that in Navajo, so at least just to get on the internet radio. There's a lot of Navajo that like to listen. I've got a testimony that I gave to Brother, what was that preacher's name up in Alaska? One over in
1: Ketchikan.
0: I can't remember, but we prayed for him all the time.
2: Brother Bernie?
0: I can't remember what his name is. It's on there, it's in the sheet. Yeah. Brother. Anyway, he interviewed me, and he interviewed my son, and then he went to Alaska, then he put it on the internet, all the tribes up there, and he said, maybe those members got saved. Ones that live way out in the village in a little church. A lot of them got saved, so I'm still using your testimony.
2: Oh,
0: great testimony. What's it called? Brother Bach. That's what it was. Anyway, God has done that, you know, just using the testimony. I didn't pray, I just gave a testimony, and parents gave a real good word for word, scripture for scripture about how to get saved, how to know you're saved. That was really good. Hey, that was really good. And a lot of people kept saying that too. Remember, I used to be on KTN. I used to preach there. A lot of people did that stuff. So, but it got to where they charged us too much. $500, I guess, what they charged us every Sunday for a month. $500 a month. And we tried to keep up with it. Then they told us it's okay, but then Brother McGay started preaching on stuff that he shouldn't, and offended a lot of people, and he took us all off. That was the end of that. This is another opportunity to get back on the radio, but this one is different, you know. They're going to let us pretty much preach. I'm going to preach in Navajo. I can never say, I don't prophesy about it now. I know about the name of the song. A lot of people want to hear that name. Tashido, the Kanaman Zayi, he gave me that. John, Yehagi, chapter 1, Athane, Adokil, Saluk, Kagi, Tatata, Donde, Tatata. Three verses, he gave me that. Jesus Christ, Bahwinti, Kwehi, John. Now, Tosiyu, he spoke about John the Baptist. But before that, after that, he talked about Jesus Christ, the Word of God. No, he didn't. He came unto his own, and his own received him not. But as many as received him, to them gave he power to become the sons of God, even to them that believe on his name, which were born not of blood, not of the will of the flesh, nor of the will of man, but of God. In other words, new birth can only be had by God. God, they are salvaged. And the Word was made flesh, that Jesus Christ, he dwelt among us, and we beheld his glory, the glory as of the only begotten of the Father, full of grace and truth. But I want you to look at this for a minute, these verses, and I want to preach a little bit on this thought here. Three of the greatest things the world has ever known. There have been many wonderful things that have happened in the last 100 years. Even more than that, you know, Thomas Edison, electricity was invented, out of running water. The Indians had running water for many years before NTA put in these water lines. They had to run down to the well, run down to the windmill, bring the water, run it back. That was our running water. But now we got running water. You think about the telephone, cell phone, Think about the airplane, computers, think about the television, many inventions. According to out of all these things, there are three things that are greater than these. I want us to look at three of the greatest things, greater than all the inventions in the world. Number one, look at the greatest trip that was ever made. Bible says there in verse 11, He came, Jesus, let you know, Jesus in Hassan Khaja has made Jerusalem Hodgay, Israel Hodgay, the Shinsa Ad, Bethlehem Hodgay, Ad, Estan, there was a little Judean Jew girl, virgin, Lord, out of the nation came, you know, literally, you need to hold out. God bless you, behold, I wish you, behold, Ad, now, to the Bahol, Jesus, 9 months, Ali, just chin. It got me yet, just chin, Jesus Christ. AI, Ali, and Hahwin, let the little go. There are many, many trips that have been made, but this is the greatest trip of all. Is when, you know, man made a trip to the moon, man is planning to make a trip to Mars, man is just making all kinds of trips, but you know what? The greatest trip ever made was that He came, Jesus, Hahwin, that He came to a world that was doomed. So the Hatay, the Nasambe, the Zihen, Hasambe, Anas Ziratin, Hadar, the Adon, Hasambe, Ale, Hadar, Shido, Ye, Stato, Gathi, Aten, Gobinite, the Yin God, Niyatu, Kogami, Yatu, Shinsen, the world that was doomed. He came, and then He came to a world that was in darkness. Lunge, Chahab, Kesha, Kehwit, Ego. Our God, in Him was life, verse 4, and the life was the light of men. The Nebbi became gladness, and that light shineth in darkness, and the darkness comprehended it not. You see, no other God made in Tibet, and he glad you call the Nashabansi case. So that was a trip from heaven. You know, you take this Bible right here, you got this, from Malachi to Matthew, but 400 years, God did not talk to man. That was the darkest time on the face of the earth when God turned His back to the world. And the world was without hope. It was doomed. It was headed for destruction. But then one day, a voice spoke and He said, Behold, the Lamb of God that taketh away the sin of the world. And He pointed to Jesus Christ. He was the hope of the world. Today, He's still the hope for you. He might be able to save somebody down the road or up the road or around the world. But you know what? If you need saving, He'll come meet you. And He'll save you. He's a personal God. He came for that reason. He came to the world that might be delivered. You know? We find the greatest trip ever made was the Lord Jesus came to this world, born of a Jew, virgin girl. And you know what? He grew up to manhood. And He went around the world. He did good deeds. All the Nende Nishtu Yanara. Adon that a Nende Yisa. Adon that the Neda had Ishita Dado Yat Ehi. You think about Mark chapter 5. Le Kudo Tosa Ye Galilee or Yeo, the disciple of Yee Ye. We must needs go to Samaria. But the Jews didn't understand it because the Jews want nothing to do with the Samaritans. Samaritans were half Jew, they were half breed, half Jew, half Samaritan. That's why the Jews didn't like them. They didn't like half breed. They wanted nothing to do with them. But Jesus said, must need to go to Samaria. That's right, when they hit shore, He saw a man there. He was naked and he was set there with full of demons, and the Lord went to him and the man said, well, dark Jesus, what have I to do with thee? Jesus, after it was all said and done, the Bible said that He delivered that man and He put on his clothes. And Arundaka, Ehnatsado, the Nayatel, Chenyado, Ni. Bible says the Lord went and saved that man, put his clothes on, had his right mind, and you know what he did? He started following the Lord. See, that's what the Lord did. A miracle took place that day. That's why he had to go to Samaria. That's why he went there and dealt with that Samaritan woman by the water, by the well, the stone. Oh, the God was the greatest trip that was ever made was he came. But he's still going through this world right now. I thank God that he took that trip, that he came to this world. And we find that it's the greatest trip ever did. And then notice the greatest tragedy. Bible says he came, look there, he came unto his own, and his own received him not. That's the greatest tragedy was, they didn't want him, they didn't receive him. The greatest tragedy in our country was probably the Twin Towers being bombed by airplanes back here in 2011, Vietnam. How about Pearl Harbor in 1943 was bombed, and the United States was bombed in Pearl Harbor. Some of the great tragedies in our history. But the greatest tragedy today, folks, is worse than that. You know what it is? It's to reject him. Amen. It's not to receive Jesus Christ. It's to say no to Jesus Christ. The greatest tragedy was to reject the Lord. And you know, this is to reject the greatest love ever known. So the ni khala di in God na khat na yo yo ni go bi ya ta sa pa chini ki pa na an ni khan ne de na a ko da khe shi bo sta no pa o ze do do ti na ho a go in na te ho do le ko ni God made a promise of eternal life through his son. And you know, the Bible says, through this man is preached the forgiveness of sin. I don't know about you, but there was a day, February 11, 1983, when I came to a man called Jesus. You know what he did? He not only took my sin away, but he cleansed me. He washed away my sins with his precious blood. He can wash away your sins. Thank God for that. He came. Hey, don't reject him. Walk up its honor. Now yet there's no other way that you can make it to heaven without him. Oh, he loves us. He loved us. You know, the Bible said we love him because he first loved us. You know what? To reject him is to reject the greatest love ever known. And then to reject him is to reject the greatest life ever known. Bible says that in him was life, and the life was the light of men. We think we're living. But actually, when we're born into this world one time, we're busy dying. The day that we get born into this world, we start dying.
1: Yeah.
0: I'm right now almost 70 years old, 69 years old. My hair is white. Lost my teeth. I mean, there's death working in me. I know that. But the difference between me and people that's lost is I'm looking forward to that. Because once I leave this body, I'm getting a new one. So I'm looking forward to that. I'm not afraid of death. But some of you here, if you're lost, you should be afraid of death. Because you're living with no hope. You don't have the life. As soon as that heart stops, man, you're going somewhere. If you don't know Christ, Christ will be him. The way to the Lord is a narrow road. But the way to destruction is a wide road. Oh, I never die, I just left. But yeah, after it's also yeah, to color outside, and never yeah, is there God, and that's the thing, but yeah, is there God, Jesus Christ is the only way. He said, I am the way, the truth, and the life. No man come unto the Father but by me. But that's the tragedy. People don't receive him because they don't want life. He gives us eternal life. He gives us everlasting life. And let me say this. He gives us enjoyable life. Not only do I have life forever and ever, but I get to enjoy it forever and ever.
2: Definitely.
0: Amen. Brother Calvin, why are you so excited about that? Hey, I'm enjoying what I got.
3: Amen.
0: I might not be the richest man in the world. I might not be the best looking man in the world. I might not be, you know, any popular man in the world, but I got one thing that counts, and that is the fact that the Lord gave me eternal life, and I'm happy about it.

0: greatest Lord. There be no other Lord sent to you, Lord. Then, Harida, está inisto na hoda donita. I don't need ya. I don't have to hold the Lord's and now say, Kaden, the sun, Han Naitla. There's only one time event. Amen. And you know what? Bethlehem was one time event. A virgin gave birth to a son called Jesus. You know what? The cross was one time event. Jesus only had to die one time. Amen. And you know what? The Holy Spirit came on Acts chapter 2, one time event. He's never going to come back again. Amen. That thing called these people that call themselves Pentecostal, they're wrong. Pentecostal is an event. It's not a denomination.
1: Amen.
0: Therefore, it was 50 days after Jesus resurrected, he allowed the Holy Spirit to come and return back to the Father. He sent the Holy Spirit. That's called Pentecost. It was day of 50. Oh, yeah. And that was a day, that was a one-time event. And Chikastahi Kaho, only one time the Holy Spirit moves in. He never moves out again. It's a one-time event. Amen. February 11, 1983, he has never come in here to leave. He's never been going to sleep. He's never lagged. He's never had no problem. He's as just as live, as sure, as positive, as powerful as he's ever been. Mm-hmm. You know, and I thank God for that, you know, because that's a one-time event. You don't have God not missed for everybody. None of us deserve heaven. The truth is known, we all deserve hell. We're no good, low down, depraved, you know, hell-deserving sinner. But God, Bible says, God commended His love toward us. Romans chapter 5, verse 8. God commended His love toward us in that while we were yet sinners, Christ died for us.
2: Mm-hmm.
0: Not only that Jesus not only took my sin, but He became sin for me.
1: Amen.
0: You see, that's how that works, folks. When He hung on that cross, He took all the sins of the world and piled it on. He became sin for us. And what happened? The Father looked away. He couldn't look on sin. See, God the Father, so holy, He can't look on sin, so He turned away. The Bible said from the third hour to the sixth hour, that's from 3 o'clock to 6 o'clock, it got dark. So Jehoshaphat and the world over was dark because God did a transaction with His Son that only Him and His Son knew. That's where God took all the sins of the world and put it away based upon His Son's crucifixion on the cross and His blood shedding. God used that to put away our sins. And folks, if it wasn't for Jesus hanging on that cross and dying and paying for our sin, we'd all still be going to hell. Thank God that He came, folks. That was a blessing. And that's why I want to preach to you at the end, the greatest transaction. Look in verse 12. But as many as received Him, to them gave He power to become the sons of God, even to them that believe on His name. Remember our study Sunday school, those of you Sunday school class, remember our study on the sons of God in the Old Testament? We found out they were angels. There's no son of God in the Old Testament. Then, the first time that the Son of God is mentioned is New Testament. And we find that this one talking about Christian born again believers. But Old Testament, just sons of God, there was a time when the sons of God came and appeared themselves to the Lord. And Satan also came. Because these sons of God in the Old Testament are always angels. And you know what? You know, and I know that one third of the angels lost their estate according to Jude. And God held them according to Jude. And God held them in chain reserved unto judgment. One third of them. I don't know how much that is, but there's millions and millions of angels. One third of them lost their estate. They're no longer allowed to be in heaven and be with God. Devil came to the those sons of God, I believe, as Christian, born-again believers, when we become spiritual people, we replace those people. We will replace those angels. That's why I always preach to you that angels are 33-year-old male. There's no female angel in the Bible. Because one day, when God gives us that new body, remember what Jesus said? You do err.

0: own the scripture, neither what the Bible says. He said this, he said, Lord, there's no marriage in heaven. Nobody's given a marriage. Remember that? But you're like what? The angel of God. So we're like angels, 33-year-old male. And the body, got that new body. So you ladies, enjoy your womanhood for a while. And then when the Lord comes, it's going to be changed in a minute. And that's what's taking place. But anyway, Brother Calvin teaches, he's teaching something I've never heard before. He's yelling at me. I know he does. But you know what? The Lord said to as many as he saved, you know, these become the sons of God. There have been many transactions, by the way. But the greatest of all transactions was when the Lord Jesus took as many as received and to them gave power to become the sons of God. So we find here the transaction was because of the people. Hey, I don't care where you're at. God wants you to come and receive Him. Hey, think about Nicodemus, yeah. Remember Nicodemus came to Jesus by night because he didn't want nobody to know that he was a rich ruler. You know, he was rich. He was a ruler. He was religious. He was rebellious. He was ruined. So he came by night and asked Jesus, what must I do? You know, and Jesus told him, you must be born again. Boy, that shocked him. But you know what? I don't care if you're rich, ruined, religious, rebellious. God can save you.
1: Amen.
0: God don't choose, you know. Oh, you want the best of the Lord. The pastor, hold on. Hey, I want them to keep coming because they got money. Mm-hmm. To help our offering. Crazy. You know, we supported Taigato. We supported over, at one time, 30 missionaries. And they were supporting them, $50, $75, $100 apiece. There was a lot of money going out of the church, but a lot of people believe in that. They were taught about supporting missions. Just like we're doing here. We're supporting 6 missionaries. But you know what? We're going to support missionaries. It's a good thing. But then, you know what? Their first responsibility is to be tither. To tithe 10%. That's not the preacher wanting money. That is Scripture. Scripture says that 10% belongs to the Lord. But God is better than IRS. He just wants 10%. He can live on 90. IRS said, oh, hey, we'll take 50 and make time make you live on 50. It's getting really bad.
2: Mm-hmm.
1: Yeah.
0: But you know what? We can do that. God is so gracious to us. But you know, but we have to learn how to live the Christian life that way. Don't you put that way? Yeah. Of course. Doesn't matter if you're rich, poor, whatever, you know what? God can save you. God can help you.
2: Mm-hmm.
0: I don't know what it is, but you know, God's always blessed us, my wife and I. And I thank the Lord for that, you know.
2: Amen.
0: But you know what? The Bible says this. Look what it says. Verse 12. But as many... I heard a story one time. They said that Queen Victoria was Queen of England. And when she read this verse, verse 12, but as many as received him, then he gave power to become sons of God. He's a part of the audience of the Queen. And then, oh, you must call the Allah. What do you need? And so, I'm glad that God said many. Not any. Any, they need to say, oh, no, slut, or they like these people that believe in action. These Calvinists, you know, there's churches like that today. They don't go out and visit not sure because they feel that everybody's already been picked. That's a false doctrine out of pits of hell. The Bible says, whosoever shall call upon the name of the Lord. God would not put that verse in there. Everybody was already picked and predestinated and elected. It's not true. But that's what Queen Victoria said. She probably didn't know doctrine, but she said, I'm glad God said many. Because if he said any, I would have never made it. But I got in on that many. You got in on that many. Amen. Mm-hmm. So thank God for that. Not only that, but of the people, but notice also because of the plan, receive him. You must receive Jesus Christ as personal Lord and Savior. Jesus Christ, Joe Osteen ever gave a plan of salvation like I'm giving you right now. I don't think he ever will. I don't ever hear him preach about Jesus. I never hear the word Jesus. I'm so sick of him. You know, he's just a social commentator. The other day, what was on YouTube? Mormons are saying that. Yeah, I believe so. They're going to heaven. They're good people. Hey, there's a lot of good people in hell tonight.
1: Yeah,
0: better people than you and I are in hell tonight. Why? Because they never trusted Jesus Christ as personal Lord. Man, you better watch it. Don't think that just because you're good, you're going to heaven. Hey, I'm not going to heaven by being good. I'm going to heaven on the merits of Jesus Christ.
2: Amen.
0: The merits is that the Son of God died for me.
1: Amen.
0: And spared my life. And by that, folks, he said, because I live, you shall live also. That's what I got. There's a lot of people that don't believe that. But I tell you, that's the transaction. As many as received it. You know, my brother, Ray Lancer went from Peyote, Mammal Tradition to Peyote. Now he's in Peyote. He comes to church here. And you know what? When he lived right there in that trailer, his daughter got saved, Angelica lives over there, and his son got saved, and his kids are getting saved, and he just cusses us out. And then he found a woman in Standing Rock, so he moved down there. Then we started this church, and then here, and then one day, Standing Rock, so he's over there, but he drives that how many miles, 68, 70 miles, right here to come to church. This says a lot for the Lord.
3: Amen.
0: He keeps fooling around like that. You know what's going to happen? He will get saved.
3: Amen.
0: Amen. Don't think about that. You know, God can get a hold of somebody. I don't care how rebellious they are. God can save you. I just want this king that God get away with this stuff. God will see to it that you get every opportunity to get saved. So I thank God for that. He sent many, and because of the plan he received, you know, that's a simple childlike faith now. For by grace are you saved through faith and not of yourself. Not of works, as any man should boast. But he can't do that. He can't claim it. It's all of grace. God made you, but yeah, they start his Then notice a provision. The transaction was a provision. He had gave them the power to become the sons of God. Amen. We pass from strangers to sons. But they young a stranger, oh yeah. What a provision. What a blessing. I am the child of God, folks. I'm thankful.
3: Amen.
0: From sinners to saints. We Baptists, we believe in living saints. For the Catholic believe in dead saints. If somebody dies and you save them, you're already in hell. How can you come and save? You can't get out of hell. Hello? So, hey, what about, yeah, they saint, they're dead, but it never works because you're already dead. You're supposed to, you know, help people in their life. I tell my folks this all the time, don't bring flowers to my grave. Well, I'm still alive. Bring flowers to me then. I can smell it and I know you guys are giving me something to appreciate it. But when I'm dead and gone, I won't know.
3: Yeah.
0: I see flowers, man. You got it. Give them flowers. Give you a story. One time, I was with an Baptist preacher in Oklahoma. And there, yo, go with a hot tea. Creek Indian, preacher, He took me under his wing. He was about 20, maybe 21 years older than me. But he liked me. He was coming in from California. We had a church in Gallup. Remember that? He stopped by on Wednesday night. And we were going to sing. Then his wife played the piano. And then he told us who he was and sat down. I wanted to hear him preach. And I had never met him before. Then he said, no. He said, I want you to preach to him. So I preached to him and his wife and the rest of the folks. Boy, he lit a fire under him. He said, I want you to come to Oklahoma. I've got a camp meeting. And I want you to be one of my preachers. And I went over there and I got better. And then, during that time, I got to know him. He told me this story. He said there was an Indian guy and a white guy. And he said the Indian guy had a relative die, so he went over there. The white guy invited their white preacher friend out in Ajna Ado, Craig and Nayolia, because Ajna Indian, he didn't bring Yanda Yikahia. He brought food over the grave. And then I guess the white guy just kind of scratched his head. He said, "Why are you guys bringing food here?" So I don't know, I got one question for you, my Indian friend. Why do these people bring food over a grave of a man that's already dead? When is he supposed to get up and eat the food? Then that Indian preacher, that Indian guy, admitted, he said, at the same time when the white man gets up to smell his flowers. But you know, that's all fun, because people, if you like people, come, you should reward them with their life. You know, my wife, I got this from my wife. My wife told me that. She said, when I die, dear, don't bring flowers. Give me flowers now. So I try to bring her flowers. Every time a special occasion, I bring her flowers. And she likes that, amen. So now I don't have to bring anything to her when she dies. Of course, I plan to die before her, so she won't put flowers on my grave. Anyway, a silly thing that we do, y'all. Other people do it, so we think it's the right thing to do. But, you know, the thing is, you know, you and I, we have become saints. We're living saints. I mean, now, God, we can eat and we can God, we got okay, we don't have to give you a cup. Oh, now, the middle of the saint.
1: Amen.
0: Oh, now, young Ash, there. Hakko! In a moment, in the twinkling of an eye, that's how fast we'll be out of here. Remember when Jesus left Mary, Mary, no sinner could touch that blood before the Lord applied it. And he went to heaven. 8 hours later, heaven broke this way. Somebody asked the little boy, he said, where is heaven? The boy said, it's very far away. And he said, how long do you live there? He goes, a very long time. The boy didn't know his Bible, but he sure got that right. So the Lord, which is the Yahweh, don't go, the now the very moon to get a cow, Christian to his cow, I to use the gun. Right, little ways. Here's the earth. Here's the moon. Here's the sun. Man comes out with the scope right here. He's always doing a great deal. I credit not that cow. But you know what? Way up here, third heaven. Nobody's ever been there. But Jesus went there in 8 hours. He went there and came back to earth in 8 hours. That is moving.
3: Yeah.
0: What does it take from here to here? It takes what? 14 days just to make it to the moon. And yet Jesus in 8 hours went to heaven, third heaven. Past the second heaven. You Navajos, all you hear about is second heaven. And he talks about, yep, if you know none, it's like a heaven, actually. Because remember, the God of this world is operating in the second heaven. But you got to go past the second heaven, the third heaven, where God lives. And that takes a lot Nobody can go there. They could all, the air could kill them to go out of this orbit right here, to go out of this galaxy. The air could kill them. They've got to put on a suit and everything. The astronaut and the Russians call themselves what, cosmonauts. Astronaut America go around the moon. And the Russians said, we're not going to be outdone, so they take the cosmonauts go up there. But you know what? The Russians said, we're not going to be outdone. But I got news for them. The Bible says in Genesis that Enoch went to heaven. He was not. Where was not? We're better than astronaut, cosmonaut. Where was not? When he stayed to heaven, yeah. Why did I stay there? We'll be gone. One-way trip to heaven. Mm-hmm. Get that new body, man. We don't need no suit. We don't need no 14 days. We're going to go past the moon, the sun. We're going right to the throne room of God. That's Amen. Where we're going, folks. What a blessing that is. What the greatest trip ever made is going to be the one where the church gets raptured out of here. Oh, it ain't now. Not in Cotterbone. As the world Amen. Begins to get worse and worse, they can have it. They should have it. Because we're not going to be here when we get so corrupted with all the wicked stuff. They can have it. The devil can have it. We're going to leave this world. Amen. God's made us that promise. Every promise that God ever made came true.
1: Amen.
0: He said, behold, I'm coming quickly. That's a promise. He's coming. You need to be ready. Amen. Are you ready today?
2: Mm-hmm.
0: Do you know about Amen. The first trip that ever made? Do you know about the greatest transaction ever made? Don't get involved in that tragedy. Don't miss it. You'll see. Lord, I pray and I plead, Lord, with you that you're not. Bible says you're not willing that any should perish, but that you're long suffering to us, word, not willing that any should perish. God, I pray that you will help us. If there's one here lost, oh, for son of thy Lord, I show this that he's kid. I don't call God for the for done anything. They didn't get in me. So, begin a yod, eh, but I hold yanne, the Hanata. To has a real, you know, the Aden or Dana Kunistan, it's a good thing, it's a good thing. I hold another, you know, had an S, E, but then, for Ella, God, eh, you see, but to be in action, and that is case, then yard is not cut. Action is that in me, all for me. You ask that he come and save, deliver. That's your blessing on this hour. Thank you for your goodness. Thank you for your blessing upon our lives, Lord. We love you. I love you. I thank you for all you do, God, from time to time. I can't even say, you don't need to speak upon me. And for Jesus, did you think I should come to Jesus' name, please. home hot hockey stadium, local. Last week we had a good altar call. We had people up at the altar. You know, we try to make it so that you can come. We don't pressure you. We just tell you what the Bible says. I thought we had a real good service last Sunday. And we just had another good one today. But you know, you need to come, God. Don't hesitate. The altar is open, prayer. The Father's like, ah, I think it's not your potato. I stand not in the tape. Maybe see the equity of the bunch of bars in their car. I don't appreciate that. Send it, I show it. God, you're not so far. I'm going to say, come unto me, all you that labor and heavy laden. I will give you rest. Take my yoke upon you, for my yoke is easy. You'll find rest in your soul. You know? But what great promise that is for us so that we can come. Say, you see the equity of the God, open us this afternoon. The preacher will be going to enter the meeting about 25, 26 years ago. I started this enter the meeting. I used to go to these fellowship meetings, and a lot of the people back in the car shop. Nothing by that you when you go, and I decided we want to start our own with an independent Baptist. So he thought Gallup, the pastor, so I don't not shooting go to the gate, there the gate pastor day, I hope it ain't me. Hiya, let's get together the end of the month, Sunday, and last Sunday of the month, let's get together. So I'm kidding, the church and start here. Brother the gate said, okay, so we headed at his church. Following month, we headed our church. I don't know. When I started other churches, I said, Montezuma Creek, and I saw that. Only Mexican one, the blacks, man. Long I met, long come, anybody come. But these are people that, you know, pretty much know us. And preaching is always good. And some of you didn't make it here. What was it about? Almost a month ago, Brother Sheridan came, y'all didn't come. But Sheridan preached here. And if you ever hear him, he's a blessing. That boy is full of zeal, a young man. So I get encouraged by him. So he gets with it. Amen. So he'll take the drive from Mount Powell, maybe Smith Lake, all the way, he'll bring it back to that meeting. I mean, he starts that with Winslow. Then no Gary's gonna be there, no Yogi from Shipbox will be there. Call him Yogi, he's y'all girl. He'll be there. So these preachers are gonna end up showing up there, so we're headed down there. If you can't go though, Brother Aaron, the whole service tonight, come back. Regular time, 5:30, okay? So if you can't go, make sure you come to church anyway. Just be here. Can't make it to the end of my meeting. End of my meeting in Zago. Some of you don't make it, but make sure you come to church, all right? Amen. Good. Be faithful to the Lord. Amen. All right, that's it. That's our service. Appreciate you all being here this morning.

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0: Well, if that didn't do something for you, if that didn't fire you up, your wood's wet.
1: Yeah.
0: Amen. That's all I know to tell you. That'd make Episcopalians shout. Amen. Good to be saved tonight. Are y'all glad you saved?
1: Yeah.
0: Let me tell you something. You get over being saved, you've gotten over something.
1: Yeah, you're right.
0: Amen. You ought to go back often time. I'll tell you, you want to keep your heart warm and keep your life on fire for God. Just go back again and again and again and visit that place where the Lord saved you. Amen. I remember when I got saved over on South 7th Street in Duran, Oklahoma. Never will forget it. Amen. And you talk about a mess. I'll tell you, life can get in a mess right quick.
1: Yes, sir.
0: But the Lord can fix up a mess right quicker. Amen. And I'm thankful for that tonight. It's good to see you.
1: Yeah.
0: Good to see you. I enjoyed that. I guarantee you. I just assume listen to that about 30 minutes more. Amen. My preaching like baloney. You just slice it off anywhere. Amen. And get a good sandwich. Amen. I grew up in a time when mom and dad didn't go down and get Oscar Meyer in them little packages.
1: Yeah.
0: They'd get them big old long sticks. You remember them? And we didn't have that thin slice. We get about yay big, about big old chunk of onion and a jalapeno pepper.
1: Yeah.
0: Oh, Lord God, man. That right there do something for you. Amen. But I remember those days. Amen. But I tell you, it's good to be here tonight. I'm excited. Amen. They fired me up. I tell you, if you can't preach after that, you might as well go home.
1: Yeah.
0: I mean, you can preach on Mary Had a Little Lamb, that thing will get on, that kind of singing, I guarantee you. Amen. Well, there's this Indian one time. He had his ear to the ground. And this old timer pulled up, him and his mule and backpacking. He's out prospecting. That old Indian had his ear glued to the ground. And he got down there and he said, "Hey, what you doing?" And Indian said, "Me listen. What do you hear?" "Me hear covered wagon. Four horse pull. Cow behind. Dog trot alongside. Man wearing white shirt, blue jean. Woman wear red dress, blue bonnet. Two little kid walk alongside. Boy, girl on the other." "Well, how in the world did you ever learn to hear that good that you could describe what is coming?" "Ran over me 10 minutes ago." Amen. You say you ought not make fun of them Indians. I am one of them. Amen. I make fun of them. Amen. We was raised on fry bread.
1: Yeah. Amen.
0: Them Choctaws around where I live, they're about yay tall. Them old gals, they're about the yay tall. Weigh 200 pounds. Amen. And the front two teeth about that far apart, but they sure can make fry bread.
1: Yeah.
0: I'm telling you, you ain't never had fry bread, you ain't never had anything.
1: Yeah.
0: Amen.
1: Right.
0: Praise the Lord. Take your Bible tonight to the book of Isaiah. Say amen.
1: Amen.
0: You might as well get in, amen.
1: Yeah.
0: Better than getting in now and ready to wait till the end of the week to get in. You might as well enjoy yourself tonight. Some of you are going to wait around till Thursday night and say, "You know what? I was started once to say amen."
1: Yeah.
0: I've had people walk out in my church years ago. There's this lady. She'd say this all the time. She said, "Brother Mark, I almost said amen tonight."
1: Yeah.
0: Almost said amen. I thought, my soul, go ahead and shout her out.
1: Yeah.
0: Amen. I mean, you got to get them things out every now and then. They'll hurt you.
1: Yeah.
0: Go ahead and get in now.
1: Yeah.
0: Get in right now. Don't wait till the end of the week to get in. Let God do something for you now. Let Him stir your heart. Let Him help you. Amen. And you'll not regret that. Isaiah chapter 49. Isaiah chapter 49. The Bible says, "Listen, O isles unto me, and hearken, ye people from far. The Lord hath called me from the womb. From the bowels of my mother hath he made mention of my name. And he hath made my mouth like a sharp sword. In the shadow of his hand hath he hid me. And made me as a polished shaft in his quiver hath he hid me. And said unto me, Thou art my servant, O Israel, in whom I will be glorified. And then I said, I have labored in vain. I've spent my strength for naught, and in vain, yet surely my judgment is with the Lord, and my work with my God. And now, saith the Lord that formed me from the womb to be a servant, to bring Israel, to bring Jacob again to him, though Israel be not gathered, yet shall I be glorious in the eyes of the Lord, and my God shall be my strength. And he said, it is a light thing that thou shouldest be my servant to raise up the tribes of Jacob and to restore the preserved of Israel. I will also give thee for a light to the Gentiles, that thou mayest be my salvation unto the end of the earth. Thus saith the Lord, the Redeemer of Israel, and his Holy One, to him whom man despiseth, to him whom the nation abhorreth, to a servant of rulers, kings shall see and arise. Princes also shall worship because of the Lord that is faithful, and the Holy One of Israel, and he shall choose thee. Thus saith the Lord, in an acceptable time have I heard thee, and in a day of salvation have I helped thee. And I will preserve thee and give thee for a covenant of the people to establish the earth, to cause to inherit the desolate heritages. That thou mayest say to the prisoners, go forth. To them that are in darkness, show yourselves. They shall feed in the ways, and their pasture shall be in all high places. They shall not hunger nor thirst, neither shall the heat nor sun smite them. For he that hath mercy on them shall lead them. Even by the springs of water shall he guide them. And I will make all my mountains a way, and my highways shall be exalted. Behold, these shall come from far, and lo, these from the north and from the west, and these from the land of Sinim. Sing, O heavens, and be joyful, O earth, and break forth into singing, O mountains. For the Lord hath comforted his people, and will have mercy upon his afflicted. But Zion said, the Lord hath forsaken me. Wow. Now for 13 verses, the Lord has reminded them that he's going to restore them.
1: Yeah.
0: Can I say tonight that God is not through with the nation Israel? Can I say tonight that the church has not replaced the promise of God concerning the nation Israel? Now, the Bible tells us that today, in the moment and the hour in which we live, that Israel is on the back burner, if you please. That Israel is in blindness. Now, Israel is blinded to the gospel. Israel is blinded to their Messiah, the Lord Jesus Christ. But there'll come a day, my friend, when the rapture of the church takes place. Now, I want to make sure you understand what I'm saying. I believe the church will not go through the tribulation. I believe the Lord will come back before the great tribulation. I believe the Lord will come back before the millennial reign of Christ. I believe we're in the last hour. I believe we're in the last moment when we'll hear the trumpet sound and we'll hear the voice of the archangel call out and say, come up hither. I believe the Lord is coming soon. And as soon as the church is out of the way, God will take up his dealing with the nation Israel. And for 13 verses, God has reminded them that he's not finished with them. God has reminded them of his promise. God has reminded them that he is going to do great things for the nation Israel. God has promised them that he is going to deliver them. God promised them that he's going to guide them. God has reassured them that he's not finished, that there's coming a day when they'll rejoice and they'll be glad in the Lord and inherit the land I'm telling you right now, they talk about Israel and the Gaza Strip and the Israel this, but I want to remind you of that land all the way up to the Euphrates River, all the way down to the River Nile, all the way over in the modern Baghdad and Iraq. All of that land belongs to the nation Israel. They're going to get every foot of it. They're going to get every inch of it. Everything God promised them, they're going to get. I'm telling you, God has reminded them for 13 verses of His promise. He's reminding them of His intention. He's reminding them of His love and His mercy and His grace that He has toward the nation Israel. And after all of those reminders, after all that God has said and promised to His people, the Bible said, but Zion said, look what she said, the Lord hath forsaken me, and my Lord hath forgotten me. Isn't that something? I think sometimes we're like that.
2: You're right.
0: God has promised to save us.
2: Yes.
0: He's promised to keep us. I'm glad tonight, thanks be unto God, that my salvation is not mine to keep.
2: Yes.
0: I didn't get it because I deserved it.
2: Right.
0: I didn't get it because I was special.
2: Right.
0: I got it because I, by faith, believed that Jesus died and was buried and rose again the third day, and that day over on South 7th Street, when I put my faith in Jesus Christ, God gave me eternal life. And that Bible says, who are kept by the power of God. He's doing the keeping. Amen. And yet they said, after all God promised them, God's forgot us. God has mistakenly promised us something that He can't keep. Neighbor, God has not ever broke a promise.
2: Right.
0: God has never let us down.
2: Right.
0: And as sure as you hear my voice tonight, and as sure as we've read His eternal words, that heaven and earth shall pass away, but my word shall never pass away. I'm telling you, He's going to fulfill everything He said. Amen.
3: You're right.
0: But Zion said, He's forgotten us. He don't know where we even exist. He don't know where we live. And the Lord responds and says, can a woman forget her sucking child, that she should not have compassion on the son of her womb? Yea, they may forget, yet will I not forget thee. Behold, I have graven thee upon the palms of my hands. Thy walls are continually before me. Israel said, you've forgotten us. You forgot your promise. You forgot your blessing that you have entitled to us and given to us. You have forgotten us. And God said, as sure as I'm here today, I'm telling you, as a mother would never forget that child she gave birth to, I have not forgotten you.
3: Yeah.
0: In fact, I've graven you upon the palms of my hands. He hadn't forgot. And I'm telling you tonight, I want to preach for a little while on some things we ought not ever forget. Amen. We ought not ever forget. Our Father, we love
2: you.
0: Lord, how our hearts rejoice tonight, and how we've been made glad in song tonight. And yet, Lord, I'm reminded, and over there in 1 Corinthians chapter 1, where you said that it wasn't the singing that you chose, it wasn't the music that you chose, it wasn't talent and ability that you chose to save them that believe not, but it was the preaching. And Lord, we thank you for the preaching of the Word of God. We thank you for the promise that we find in the Word of God. I pray tonight now that you'll meet with us, Father, that you'd encourage hearts tonight. Lord, that you would lift up that that person today that is just going through a trial, whose burdens are heavy. Lord, the problems are many. And I pray, dear God, tonight that you'd give help, and Lord, you'd help us, Lord, to do for us tonight what we cannot do for one another. I pray tonight that if there's anybody here that's never been saved, Lord, tonight would be the night. I pray, Lord, if there's anybody here that's feel like they've been forgotten by the Lord, that they would be reminded that they haven't been forgotten, that God loves them and God cares for them and God is merciful to them as he ever has been. And I pray, Lord, you'd encourage the saints of God tonight. You'd bless us tonight. And I pray you'd help us now. In Jesus' name I pray, amen and amen. The Bible says here, the Lord says in verse 15, can a woman forget her sucking child that she should not have compassion on the son of her womb? Yea, they may forget, he said, but I will not, forget thee. I'm thankful for that tonight. Boy, sometimes life gets to be a burden. Sometimes things get tough, and you begin to wonder, the devil whispering in your ear that God's forsaken us and God's left us and God ain't working or God's through with us. I've got good news for you tonight. God's still working on me, amen. God's still working on you. God has a plan. God has a purpose for our life. And God won't finish that plan until he comes back to get us, amen. And I pray it'll be soon. I believe it will be soon, amen. I tell you, time and time again, God has reminded us not to forget. Don't forget what I've told you. Don't forget the promises that I've made. Don't forget the word of God and what I've said in times past. The Lord told Moses to warn the nation Israel. He told them again and again to tell them not to forget that the Lord doesn't forget. Amen. And he said, don't you be forgetful. Don't

0: can rejoice in together. Hey, the Bible says in Deuteronomy chapter 4 and verse number 9, take heed to thyself and keep thy soul diligent, lest thou forget the things which thine eyes have seen, and lest they depart from thy heart all the days of thy life. But teach them thy sons and thy sons' sons. God has reminded us through Moses that he's not finished with us. Amen. God has not only a plan for the nation Israel, but God has a plan for you. God has a plan for your family. God has a plan for your ministry. God has a purpose. I'm going to tell you something tonight. I don't believe a preacher ought to retire.
1: Right.
0: I tell you, it bothers me. I'm 64 years old, and I've been getting stuff in the mail that's troubling me from AAA. Or is that AAA? AAA is something else, ain't it? I might got letters from them, too. I don't know. But I'm getting letters reminding me that I'm getting old. You need to start signing up for Medicare. I don't want Medicare. I didn't ask for Medicare. But you're going to have to sign up for it. I didn't know that.
1: Yeah.
0: Amen. I'm telling you, there's things that got to be reminded of. I live in a two-story house. I'm telling you, I'm only 5'7", weigh 200 pounds, amen. But I promise you, my philosophy in a two-story house is this. Always carry something down when you go down. And always carry something up when you go up. Because inevitably, you're going to forget to carry something down that you should have brought up and bring up something that you should have took down.
2: Yeah.
0: There ain't a day goes by, folks, I'm not kidding you. There's not a week goes by that I tell you, the cell phone has been a curse to my life.
1: Yeah.
0: I'll walk down, and I'll get everything lined up, and get in my pickup, and get ready to leave. I've got to go back upstairs. Almost every forgetful. We are forgetful.
2: Yeah, right.
0: We have to be reminded, amen. I mean, listen, time and time, we've got to be reminded of what to do, what not to do, where to get up, where to get down. Don't forget to take this. I take so many pills, it just looks like candy. I tell myself it's candy now. To try to convince my mouth to go ahead and open up my throat to swallow. I'm just talking to myself all the time. You got to take this. I got one to help my heart beat. I got one to help the heart not beat so fast. I got one to, when it beats fast, to slow it down. I got one to help me get rid of water. I got one to help me add water. I got some that takes rid of something else, and I get full of that and everything. I mean, just forget everything. Just forget. I'm all the time forgetful, amen. But you know what? We're forgetful in the Lord.
2: Yeah, you're right.
0: We forget what the Lord's done for us.
2: Right.
0: There's folks tonight, listen, you're sitting here, you wonder, man, I don't have the joy I used to have. You know why? You forgot to read your Bible.
2: Yeah.
0: You forgot to spend time with God in prayer, amen. I'm telling you, the sweetest times you'll ever have is when you come to the Lord and say, our Heavenly Father. I'm telling you, I'm glad I don't have to go to a priest.
1: That's
0: I'm
1: right.
0: glad I don't have to go to some knothead. Amen. I'm glad I don't have to talk to somebody in a knot hole. Amen. I'm glad I don't have to ask him to forgive me. I'm glad I can go straight to God and right into the throne room of the heaven itself. Amen. But we're forgetful. We're forgetful. And the Lord said, I want you to forget. In Deuteronomy chapter 6 verse 12, Moses said to the people, then beware lest thou forget the Lord. Which brought thee forth out of the land of Egypt from the house of bondage. He wanted them to be reminded again and again not to forget where they came from.
1: Right.
0: You know what's wrong with some of us tonight? We forgot what the Lord's done for us. We forgot where he's brought us from. I like them songs they sing tonight. They weren't just songs to make your foot tap. They weren't just songs to make you feel good. They were songs that had a message in it. Dad used to tell us growing up when we sang and picked a little bit, he said, boys, it don't matter how good you are. It don't matter how good you think you are. It don't matter how much talent you think you have. He said, if your song ain't got something from the Lord, as far as a message is concerned, you might as well sit down and shut up, because it don't mean nothing. Amen. He's right.
2: Yeah.
0: He's right. We're the only ones that has a song to sing.
1: Right.
0: We're the only one that has a message in our song. Amen. Yeah. But we

0: are forgetful.
1: Right.
0: We forget what the Lord's done for you. Young people, I'm telling you, you young people got a tough road to hoe. Amen? It's tough growing up in this day and age. Amen. Look at all the things you got to fight. You got to fight against the LGBTQDWXYZ crowd. Amen. You got to fight against the sodomites. You got to fight against all the wokeism. I'm telling you, I woke up this morning, but I ain't got wokeism. Amen.
1: Yes.
0: Crazy how this world's going. But we forget.
2: Yes, sir.
0: We forget.
1: You're right.
0: How good God's been to us. Amen. We forget that our sins have been forgiven. Amen. We forget the sacrifice the Lord made at Calvary. Aren't you glad He died for us? Aren't you glad He did what we can't do? Amen. He purchased our salvation with His own blood. Amen. He died and was buried and rose again the third day. It ain't up to me to keep it. It's up to Him. Amen. He said, I give unto them eternal life. They shall never perish. Isn't that a blessing?
1: Amen.
0: I'm thankful for that. We forget all the time. We forget that Satan's out to get us. Amen. We forget that he's out to devour us. We forget the blessings of the Lord. We forget the day of salvation. We forget about how good God's been to us. Amen. We forget that he's coming back again. We forget the blessings of the Lord. We forget the Word of God.
1: Right.
0: But I'm telling you, it's a blessing. There's some people in the Bible I don't believe ever forgot what the Lord done for them.
2: Yeah, yeah.
0: There's some folks I want you to be reminded of tonight that I believe they never forgot what the Lord has done for them. This revival week.
2: Yeah.
0: You know why we need revival? Because we forget.
2: That's right.
1: Yeah.
0: Some of us forget how good God's been to us. We forget that God's brought us through trial and trouble. We forget that God's paid our bills. And we forget that God's put food on the table and shoes on our feet and clothes on our back. I'm telling you, hey, listen, God's been good to us. Amen. God's blessed us more than we ever deserve. God's always, He don't know how to do anything else but be good. Amen. We have a wonderful Savior tonight.
1: Amen.
0: I think about tonight in the book of John chapter 4. And these are stories that you're familiar with being in a Bible-believing church. If you ain't, you're in trouble. Amen.
1: Yeah.
0: But in John chapter 4, there's a woman at the well.
1: Yeah.
0: I'm telling you, this woman at the well would never forget. She would never forget the miserable condition her life was in. You talk about a miserable life. You talk about a messed up life. You talk about a life that was in total ruin. This woman was... I had six husbands. She was in trouble, amen.
2: Yeah.
0: But when she met the Lord, amen,
2: yeah.
0: In John chapter number 4, I don't believe she ever forgot that her life was miserable. I don't believe she ever forgot how bad a trouble her life was really in, amen. I believe she never forgot her waywardness. I don't believe she ever forgot how she got away from the things of what was right. She got wayward against God. And she stumbled out chunder. And she strayed away. I'm telling you, if you're not careful, you'll start forgetting what God's done for you. And you'll find yourself struggling out chunder. And you'll drift a little here and a little there. I'm telling you something. It'd be good. Every now and then you'll go back and remember how miserable your life was before you got saved. There's folks sitting here tonight. When the Lord saved you, you was a drunkard. You was a dope head. Amen. You was a mess. You might not have been like this woman, but your life was just as miserable as her life was. Amen. She never forgot her miserable condition. And not only did she never forget her waywardness, but she never forgot His words. Amen. He said to her, if thou knewest the gift of God, and He that saith unto thee, give me a drink, you would ask of me, and He would have given you, I would have given you living water. You remember that day you was thirsty? You remember that day you needed a drink? Amen. You remember that day this world left you dry and parched? Amen. You remember this old life left left you hopeless and without no chance of making it. You were hungry and thirsty out there in the world by yourself. And then one day Jesus passed by. Amen. You remember that? I tell you, we ought not ever forget. Some of y'all forgot where the Lord found you. You forgot what the Lord's done for you. This woman was in a miserable position. Her condition was miserable. But then she heard the words of the Lord Jesus. Boy, I'm telling you tonight, I'm glad I got His words. Every word of God is pure. Amen. I don't need no NIV. No. I don't need no RSV. I don't even need Choctaw.
2: Yeah.
0: Amen.
2: Yeah.
0: I asked my dad one time, I said, Dad, I was learning how to speak Choctaw. And I said, Daddy, I said, how do you say banana in Choctaw? I was learning how to say fruits and vegetables and the different names of them all. I said, how do you say banana in Choctaw? And Dad said, all right, son, listen carefully. He looked at me and he said, ba na na. I ain't never forgot that.
2: Yeah.
0: You talk about... I said it had to be the accent, didn't it?
2: Yeah.
0: You mean, hey, life was miserable before we got saved.
2: Yeah, right.
0: We were going nowhere. We had nothing.
2: Yeah.
0: But I'm telling you, when I met the King that day, bless God, I got a title to a mansion. Yeah. Amen. I got born again. I got my name written down in the Lamb's Book of Life. Amen. You can shake hands with the poor boy who owns everything. Amen.
2: Amen.
0: What a blessing. She never forgot her miserable condition.
2: Yeah.
0: She never forgot her waywardness, how she got away, how she got her life in a mess, how she met one man and then another man and then another man.
2: Yeah.
0: But she didn't find no happiness in a man.
2: Right.
0: She didn't find no happiness in a relationship.
2: Yeah. Right.
0: She didn't find no happiness in what those things promised her.
2: Right.
0: And then she met the one who had the sweetest words and the words that brought redemption and the words that brought help and the words that brought comfort and the words that brought forgiveness and the words that meant something to her. Amen. She never forgot them words. I won't say tonight she never forgot the well. Amen. He said, if you just drink of the water that I give you, you'll never thirst again. Now this old thirsty gal, she said, where are you going to get that water? You ain't got nothing to draw with. The well is mighty deep. How you going to get that water where I'm coming here every day to get drink. I'm coming here every day to try and satisfy. I'm going to tell you can go every day to try to find satisfaction, but the world will never satisfy. Amen. Are you listening tonight? I say, are you listening tonight? You'll never find satisfaction in the world. Young person tonight, you'll never find satisfaction in dope. You'll never find it in sex. You'll never find it in Hollywood. You won't find it in Nashville. You'll never find satisfaction. The world can't give it.
3: Yes, sir.
0: She's miserable.
2: Yes, right.
0: She never forgot the well. I can see her looking down in that well, looking at him. You mean you're going to give me something I'll never thirst for?
2: Yeah.
0: I can. Y'all remember that day you got drink?
2: Yeah. Right.
0: Been drinking from it ever since.
2: Yes, sir.
0: Didn't have to go down to the store to buy it.
3: That's right.
0: Didn't have to tote it back to the house.
3: No, sir.
0: Didn't have to carry it nowhere. Didn't have to bottle it. Didn't have to put no lid on it. Amen. She never forgot that well. I don't believe she ever forgot the water. Amen. She never forgot the water. The Bible, she said, sir, give me this water that I thirst not. Oh, glory to God. I remember that day I got a drink. I remember hearing B.R. Lakin years ago on a tape. Amen. And he talked about the day he got saved. And I can relate to that. I remember that. I don't know why, but I remembered hearing that. See, I was raised in church. I was raised in with a mom and daddy that prayed. Thank God for a mom and daddy that raised us. I was rebellious. I just kicked against the pricks. I just went against everything that I was raised. But I finally got saved. I was 21 years old.
2: Amen.
0: You know what? You know what's sad? There's young people sitting in here just like that today. There's probably a young adult sitting in here today, or a young a mom or dad. Perhaps you was raised the same way, but I'm telling you, you ain't never got a drink.
2: Yeah, right.
0: Never got born again. Never got saved. Never knew what it was like to become a child. child of God. I'm telling you, she never forgot that water. No. And she said, sir, give me that water.
2: Yeah.
0: Don't you want that water tonight?
2: Yeah. Yeah.
0: And he gave her that drink. Amen. Yeah, I'm telling you, she got a drink. Bless God. When she got a drink, that drink took her into town. She said, hey, come see a man that told me every idea is not this to Christ. I don't believe she went to the women because they hated her.
3: Yeah, right. Yeah.
0: She broke up many a home. Amen. When the women, she had to come out at a different time to get water because right. She kind of made the other women mad. Yeah. Messing around with her men. Amen.
3: Right.
0: And she didn't go to the women and say, hey, come see. She told the men that she'd been with. She got her a drink.
3: Yes, sir.
0: She got that water. Oh, what a blessing. She got. She was miserable. But she never forgot her waywardness. She was miserable. She never forgot his words or the well or the water. I like this. She never forgot his willingness to come to where she is at. Bible said in verse 4, John chapter 4, said something like this. He must needs go through Samaria. Amen. A Jew would do everything they could to avoid the Samaritans. They's half-breeds. They didn't like them. They didn't care for them. They considered them dogs. That's what they considered them. And here's this Jew passing through Samaria.
3: Thank you, Lord.
0: You say, well, I wonder why he passed through there. He knew there's a woman there.
2: Yeah.
0: He knew she was miserable. Her life was miserable. Her life was a wreck. Her life was just totally torn apart. Oh, what a day it was when Jesus passed by.
2: Yeah.
0: Amen. You know what's wrong with some of y'all tonight? You know why you need revival?
3: Mm.
0: You know why? Because we're somewhere along the line, Jesus passed by. And gave you a good old drink of salvation.
2: Yeah.
0: Gave you a drink of holy water. You're talking about holy water. That's it right there.
3: Yeah.
0: You didn't have to have no medicine man twirl no beads. Amen. You didn't have to have no medicine man get a dream catcher and try to catch your dream. You didn't have to have no totem pole to bow down to get that water. You didn't have to have no chanting or dancing. Amen. You didn't have to bump around like a chick. You know why Indians dance the way they do? You ever notice that? You know what they're doing? I found, where's that quarter? I lost a quarter. Where did it go? That's what they're doing. She couldn't find happiness in the world. But Jesus showed her what she needed. I'm telling you know what's wrong with some of us? We forgot how miserable our life was. Not only in John chapter 4 do we see a woman that never forgot her miserable condition. But I want you to notice in Mark chapter 5, there's a man there that never forgot his mental condition.
3: Mm-hmm.
0: Bible said he's a maniac of Gadara.
3: Yes, sir.
0: Nobody could tame him. He lived in a graveyard, cut himself with stones.
3: Right.
0: Bible said he cried night and day. This man was a mental wreck.
3: Yeah.
0: Full of the devil. The Bible said, when the Lord asked him, what's your name? He said, my name's Legion, for we are many.
3: Right.
0: He was full of the devil.
3: Yes, sir.
0: He was a mental case. You know what's wrong with a lot of folks in America? It's a mental case, amen. They're not right with the Lord. Their minds is messed up. Their thinking is messed up. Their thought process is messed up. I'm telling you, they're mental, amen.
3: Yeah, right. That's right, brother.
0: We got a lot of folks like that in Durant. You got a lot of folks right here in Hamlet, same way. They're mentally in a way where they just don't seem to get things going for him. Here's this man. He was wounded. He was messed up. His life was complete ruin. Sin had caused him to be a slave. You remember before you got saved, you was a slave to sin. You were a slave to sin's desire. You were a slave to sin's call and sin's lure. You couldn't wait. You couldn't. Everything else didn't matter till you got that sin satisfied in your life. I'm thankful tonight, dear God, when the Lord showed up. Amen. Sin had made him a slave. I'll tell you something else. Sin had caused him to be ashamed to his family.
3: Yes, it was.
0: His family disowned him.
3: Mm-hmm.
0: His parents were ashamed of him. His family, his friends, he was a complete shame in society.
3: Mm.
0: He was mental. His life was wretched. His life was tore plumb apart. I'm telling you tonight, there's a lot. You know why we need revival? Our thinking's bad.
3: Yes, sir, it is.
0: We get to thinking like the world. Amen. You know what? You need to learn this. You need to learn. You've got to get this. You cannot be a good Christian without spending time in that book on a daily basis. You can't do it. You cannot live a Christian life effectively without spending time. That book right there straightened up a lot of bad thinking. That book right there straightened up a lot of bad attitude. Amen. Just spend time with God in the book. He was mentally messed up in his mind. Amen. Living in a graveyard. Amen. Can you imagine? Can you imagine living out there screaming and hollering night and day, cutting himself with stones, just completely controlled by the devil? Amen. I mean, he was a slave to sin. He was ashamed to his family. He was separated from everything that he loved. Everything. That's what sin will do. You talk about what sin did. There's a picture of it right there. Society didn't want nothing to do with him. Amen. I mean, he was a slave to all his wants and ambitions of his life. He wanted nothing but to satisfy himself. And it ruined him.
2: Yeah.
0: It ruined his life. And now he's messed up in his mind. His thinking is all wrong. I'm telling you this evening, we need to get alone with God and let God speak to our heart and straighten up our thinking. Amen. That's what was wrong with Israel. God had promised them restoration time and time again. He promised them a Messiah. When he came, they nailed him. They weren't thinking right. They thought God had forsaken him and left them. And God had left them out to just to fend for themselves. But God has never forsaken us. Amen. Never left his people alone. And there was a man. He was in a mental way. He was mentally messed up, but he never forgot that. Bible says they went out to see what was going on. Folks came out to see what was happening. They'd heard about this man and the meeting with Jesus and how there was a great spiritual showdown out there that took place. And when they got out there, the Bible says in Mark chapter 5 and along about verse 15 or so, that when they got out there, they found this man sitting and clothed and in his right mind. Can you all think back when you got saved, how your thinking was wrong and your mental life was wrong? But when you got saved, how God took all the kinks and straightened them all out and got you thinking right and got your outlook at life right. Amen! What a blessing! I'm telling you, we forget. We forget. But not this man. He never forgot what the Lord done for him. He said, Lord, I want to go with you. Man, my life's different. I feel different. I just want to do different. I've never had this desire before, but I want to get out of the graveyard. I've never had this desire before, but I don't want to cut myself no more. I've never felt like this before, but I don't want to scream night and day. I'm sick and tired of the tombs, amen. I'm sick and tired of the city of the dead. I've never wanted to get out before, but I want to get out now. I want to get as far away from this as I possibly can. He can't. What happened? He got his mind fixed. He got his thinking fixed. Amen.
3: Yes, sir.
0: You remember the day the Lord fixed your thinking?
2: Yeah.
0: Changed your life?
2: Yeah.
0: He said, I want to go with you, Lord. I just want to be with you.
3: You're right, brother.
0: And the Lord said, that'd be fine, but not right now.
3: Yep.
0: You go home.
3: Yep.
0: You go home. And you tell him how the Lord has helped. You tell him what great things the Lord's done. I can see him coming home.
3: Thank you, Lord.
0: I can see him as he pulls up to the yard there. Night after night after night, before all that, I can see that wife hiding somewhere in the back room. Oh, he's drunk again. He's messed up again. He's on dope again. He's screaming, hollering again. He's bleeding from cuts. He's in a mess already. He's not thinking right. Kids, go hide. I can see the kids hiding in the back room somewhere. This time's different.
3: Thank you, Lord.
0: Honey, it's me.
3: Yeah.
0: Well, I ain't never heard him talk like that.
3: Yeah, right.
0: Hey, baby, it's me. It's different now.
3: Yeah, thank you.
2: All right.
0: Hey, I want to tell you something's happened to me.
3: Yeah.
0: Hey, kids, come out. I want to tell you something.
3: Thank you, Lord.
0: And behind the door, what is it? What is it? Open the door. What is it, Dad? I want to tell you I love you.
3: Thank you, Lord.
0: Things is different.
3: Thank you, Lord. That's good, preacher. Yes.
0: Boy, ain't that good? You got to let that sink in.
1: Yeah.
0: That's the way some of us was.
3: Yes, sir.
0: We spent all our money on those vices of life.
3: Yes, sir.
0: We spent all our time in places we ought not be.
3: Amen.
0: We spent all our time with people that caused our thinking to be as messed up as theirs.
3: Yes, sir.
0: But he met Jesus.
3: Thank you, Lord. Yes, sir.
0: I don't believe he ever forgot.
1: Yeah, amen.
0: I believe in John chapter 8, there's a woman over there that never forgot her moral condition.
3: Yes, sir.
0: You talk about a morally messed up woman.
3: Yes, sir.
0: She is caught in the act of adultery.
1: Yeah.
0: You know, I've often wondered about this. They brought that woman to the Lord where he was a teaching. And they set that woman down and said, "Hey, Master, we caught this woman in the act of adultery." Well, okay. But there's just one problem.
3: Yeah.
0: Where's the man?
1: Yeah, right.
0: I mean, last time I checked up on the deal, adultery usually two.
3: Yeah, right.
0: Usually a man and a woman. Now today's it could be anything.
1: Yeah,
3: God help. Yeah, you're right.
0: Then I got to think about this.
3: Mm-hmm.
0: When the Lord drew in the sand there that day and wrote some probably out of Leviticus chapter 20, and then he said, "Y'all, without sin, cast the first stone."
3: Mm-hmm.
0: And one by one, they be. I wonder if one of them wasn't the man.
1: Yeah, right.
3: Mm-hmm. Yeah.
0: I don't know.
1: Right,
3: that's right.
0: But this woman was in immoral.
3: Yes, she was.
0: Immoral life. Mm-hmm. You remember when the Lord found you, how our life was messed up like that?
3: Yeah. Thank you, Lord.
0: There's things that we've done in our life. I said it this morning. Mm-hmm. We hope nobody ever finds out about.
3: You're right.
0: And that's right. That's the way it ought to be.
1: Right.
0: We're ashamed of things that we once did.
3: Mm-hmm.
0: We're ashamed of places
1: right.
0: we had once visited. We're ashamed of words that we used to say.
3: Yeah.
0: We're ashamed of things that we allowed to come
3: right.
0: into our life. This woman never forgot her moral condition.
1: Right.
0: Her life was just in a total wreck. She never forgot the one that found her.
1: Yeah, amen.
0: You remember the day the Lord found you?
1: Yeah.
0: Somebody said, "Well, I'm glad the Lord found me." No. You weren't looking for the Lord.
1: Yeah.
0: The Bible said he left the 99 in the sheepfold and went out after that one lost sheep. Neighbor, I wasn't looking for the Lord when he found me. He found me, amen.
1: Yeah, amen.
0: I'm thankful he found me tonight.
3: Yeah,
0: amen. I can stand here tonight and preach the Word of God. I'm telling you, God changed my life just like he's changed yours.
1: Yeah,
0: same salvation he got, he gave to you, he gave to me.
1: Yeah,
0: same life-changing experience that he gave to you, he gave to me.
3: Yeah.
0: This woman was morally.
3: Yes, sir.
0: She was immorally in every way. She never forgot the man that found her. She never forgot the grace that favored her.
3: No.
0: Boy, I like that song, "Amazing Grace, How Sweet the Sound."
1: Yeah.
0: That say, hey, listen, grace found us, amen.
1: Yeah.
0: Grace favored us. I'm glad tonight for the wonderful grace of God and the mercy of God that reached down further than my sin and reached down further than the stain that
3: thank
0: sin
3: you,
0: left
3: yes,
0: in my
3: sir.
0: Life. Amen. I'm thankful tonight she never forgot the grace that favored her. She would never forget the God that forgave her.
3: Mm.
0: Boy, aren't you glad tonight that our sins is in the depths of the sea?
3: Yes, sir.
0: Our sins as far as east is from the west. Our sins, the Bible tells us, is cast behind his back.
1: Yeah, sir. Right.
0: Amen. You ever thought about this? There's a place back there in your back, no matter how hard you try. Did you know you can't reach it?
3: Yeah.
0: That's why God gave you a wife so she can scratch it for you.
3: Yeah.
0: Amen. I'm telling you, I'll find you a good old tree.
3: Yeah.
0: Because there's a place back there you can't reach. No matter how hard you try, you just can't reach it.
1: Yeah.
0: And here's the best part. God said he's cast our sins behind his back.
3: Yeah.
0: He ain't going to reach back there and pull them up and dangle them over us anymore.
1: Right.
0: He forgives them.
1: Amen.
0: They're forgotten.
1: Right.
0: And forever.
1: Yeah.
0: That's how we can go on. Boy, you talk about revival.
3: Yeah.
0: You talk about just getting right with God. You talk about a blessing when you think about the Lord and how he forgave you and how he's buried your sins and took your sins and bore it in his own body and nailed it to the cross. cross. Never to be remembered again. Glory to God. This woman never forgot her moral condition. She never forgot the one that found her. She never forgot the grace that favored her. She never forgot the God that forgave her. She never forgot the goodness that fellowshipped with her. Why would God fellowship with folks like us? Because of His mercy. And because of His grace. And let me say this lastly. Not only do we see a woman that was morally wrong. Not only do we see a man that was miserable in his life, mentally. Not only do we see a woman whose life was totally wrecked by relationships that had gone wrong. But here, I want you to think about the thief on the cross. The thief on the cross. There was a dying thief that could never forget the mess he was in. I mean, it's over.
3: Yeah.
0: It's over. One on one side and another on the other. Both of them at one point, the Bible says, railed on him and said, "If thou be the Christ, if you be who you say you are, come down from the cross and we'll believe you. Save thyself and save us." But somewhere along the line, something happened. While the other thief began to rail upon him, while the other thief began to throw in his teeth accusation after accusation, something happened to the other thief. And he looked into his face and he heard his words. And he said, "Lord," he didn't pray no long intellectual prayer. He didn't pray no long theological prayer. He didn't hang on that cross, his body dying, his life slowly fleeting and about to die. He didn't say, "Oh, thou God of the universe that laid the foundations and spoke the world into existence." He didn't say, "No." He's like old Peter, "Save me." Did you know sometime God just wants to hear an honest prayer? He don't need to be impressed by how smart we are. He don't need to be impressed by how wordy we get. Amen. I'm going to get back here where I need to get. Amen. He don't need to be impressed by how much we can phrase our words and put them together. Amen. Sometimes it's just a simple prayer. God, help me.
1: Yeah, you're right.
0: I'm in a mess.
3: You're right.
0: I have messed around, Lord. I have really blown it this time. No, sir. You know what he said? "Lord, remember me. Remember me." That's it. Sometimes, friend, in revival time, our life is like that woman at the well. Sometimes our life's like that man in the graveyard. Sometimes we're like the woman caught in the act of adultery. Our life is miserable, mentally, every which way wrong. And you know what revival is? Realizing you're in a mess.
3: Yes, sir.
0: You can't fix it.
3: No way.
0: You cannot turn over. Hey, man, some of us have turned over a leaf so many times we wore a leaf plumb out.
3: You're right, brother.
0: What you need to do tonight is say, "Lord, remember me. Remember me. I don't deserve nothing else, but remember me. For Jesus' sake, remember me. Remember me. Remember I'm frail. Remember without you I'm nothing. Remember you died for me. Remember me." And the Lord, in mercy and grace, looked over with love and compassion, and he said, "Today."
3: Yeah, thank you, Lord.
1: Yeah.
0: Today.
1: Amen.
0: What do you mean, Lord? Today.
3: Yes, sir.
0: Can you elaborate, Lord? Today thou shalt be with me.
3: Yes, sir.
0: In paradise.
3: Thank you, Lord. You can do it.
0: Maybe tonight you just need to say, "Lord, remember me. My life's in a mess. I've failed. I've given up on my Bible reading. I've strayed from my prayer closet. I've tried to fix my problems. I've tried to figure out how I can maneuver this and make this happen. I've tried to do it by myself, Lord." Be honest with you, Lord, I'm tired. Remember me.
3: Yeah.
0: I'm mentally messed up. I'm just morally not what I need to be. I don't believe tonight folks are getting drunk in here. I don't believe tonight that folks are probably taking dope. Amen. I don't believe that there are young people here tonight that's having illicit relationships. I hope not. But there's folks in here tonight that, listen, something's happened and you're bitter. You're angry. Nobody knows about it but just you and God. But in your heart, you shook your fist and said, God, it wasn't supposed to be this way. Mm. This wasn't supposed to happen. And you're angry at God. Mm. Well, I'll tell you what I'll do. I'll just quit talking to you. How's that working out?
3: Yeah, right.
0: Yeah. I'll just keep my tithe. I'll just quit my missions giving. And you're bitter. Mm-hmm. Something happened. Something went wrong. There was a bad turn. There was a bad mistake. There was a bad event. Mm-hmm. Jealousy. Well, why is God blessing them? I mean, I'm doing everything they're doing. I'm trying to live as good as I know how. Look what's going on with them. And God, look at me. Look at my life. God, I'm hurt. I'm miserable inside.
3: Right.
0: You're angry. You're on the verge of becoming bitter. The Bible talks about that root of bitterness springing up. And it doesn't just hurt you, but the Bible says it defiles others. You're angry. You're envious. You see, we're not guilty of these other sins I just spoke about. But in this room, there's probably somebody here that's bitter. Things just didn't go like you thought. There's probably somebody in here that's jealous of somebody else that's being blessed. Isn't it funny how that when other people get blessed and drive up in a new car, there's always somebody saying, well, I'll tell you what, I should have been blessed like that. That's nature. That's our human nature, folks. In our church, I got a coon hunter. I went coon hunting with him one time. He's about yay tall. And I'm about yay tall. And we went coon hunting that night, and I was trailing on behind him. He stopped. He said, listen, Brother Mark, what do you hear? I hear dogs barking. He said, no, they're trailing. They're trailing. They're on a trail. Oh. And he'd take them big old long steps. And here I am, trying to catch up with him. Hey, stop. Listen. But Mark, what do you hear? I hear dogs barking. No, Brother Mark, they're treed. They are. Yeah, they're on one. They got one in a tree. It got real quiet in the woods. I got talking about drunk and drinking, doping, immorality and stuff like that. Boy, everybody smiling, saying, amen, that's right. You're right. And then I changed gears and hit a neutral and popped into bitterness. Popped into jealousy and anger. And now I got somebody treed.
1: Yeah.
0: Because it's quiet.
1: Yeah.
0: And it's about to get the better of you.
1: Mm-hmm. You're right.
0: We had a missionary. This happened today. It always happens at revival time. If there's going to be a problem this week, folks, mark it down.
1: Yeah.
0: It's going to happen this week.
1: Yeah.
0: If you're going to get a flat tire, it happened this week.
1: Yeah.
0: If you're going to run out of gas, it happened this week. Mm-hmm. If something's going to go wrong,
1: yeah,
0: chances are it happened this week because somebody, the devil, don't want you having revival.
3: Right.
0: We had a missionary we supported years ago. He came back and took a church about an hour, two down the road. And all was well. But he retired. And as I said a while ago, I don't know if preachers ought to retire. I think they'll just die preaching.
1: Yeah.
0: I don't intend on retiring. I hope that my son-in-law here can prop me up behind the pulpit and let me preach.
1: Yeah.
0: And to go like that would be all right with me. But I don't plan on quitting. It's a call.
3: Yeah.
0: It's a call.
1: Right.
0: It ain't a career.
4: Right.
0: Well, anyway, he moved back in our area, and I got a call today that his wife was calling some of our people, and they got another church that they're helping about 30 miles, not 2 hours down the road. Now it's 30 minutes down the road. You know what that does to a preacher? I've been trying to pastor people. I've been there 33 years. And I ain't never got used to somebody calling and saying, "Hey, why don't y'all come over here? Y'all been listening to Brother Mark so much that you just, is he helping you anymore? Is he a blessing to you?" That's happened today. Ain't that right? Mm, today. Mm. But thanks be unto God, they called the wrong family.
4: Yeah, amen. Yeah. Amen.
0: Because they didn't give him an ear.
4: Yeah, amen.
0: In fact, if they'd have kept on talking, they might have given more than the ear bargained for. Because they ain't quite sanctified. You say, "Well, would you condone that?" No, but I would enjoy the fire out of it. I mean, I wouldn't say it, but I'd sign it.
5: Yeah, right.
0: No, I wouldn't. But it blessed my heart. I'm just simply saying, if the devil's going to attack, it'll be this week. Things you didn't think would happen will probably happen. And you just need to be like the old thief and say, "Lord, remember us. Remember me and Mama."
4: Yeah, that's good.
0: They said my wife took it hard. That's usually the one that takes it the hardest. Amen. And I said to myself, "Lord, just watch over her.
5: Yeah, God.
0: Help her.
5: Yes.
0: I mean, there ain't no $25 prayer.
5: Yes, sir.
0: I don't have no 50-cent words. Mm-hmm. I just said, "Lord, remember us."
5: Yeah, thank you, Lord.
0: Amen. Remember us.
5: Amen.
0: You say, how you know that's going to help? Because there's been 100 times before.
5: Yes, sir.
0: I prayed that same
4: right.
0: kind of prayer.
4: Yeah, that's right.
5: Thank you, Lord.
0: And he came
5: right.
0: through. Don't let, hey, listen. Don't let things make you bitter. Don't let these things make you hard. Don't let them steal your joy.
5: Yes, sir.
0: Don't let them rob the goodness of the Lord.
4: Yeah, amen.
0: You say, "Well, Brother Mark, you don't understand." No, I don't. And I don't have the answers, but I know who does.
4: Yeah, amen.
0: And if you're not careful.
5: Thank you, Lord.
0: If you don't take it to the Lord now, mm-hmm. and you wait to try to handle it yourself, whatever's handling you, whatever is trying to handle you is going to handle you in the end.
5: Yes, sir.
0: You're not going to handle it.
5: That's
4: yeah,
5: right.
4: You're right.
5: That's right. That's good.
0: Lord, remember me. This man was in a mess.
5: That's good.
0: And I can only imagine the moment he drew his last breath on that cross. When he opened up his eyes,
5: thank you, Lord.
4: Yeah.
0: There he was in paradise.
4: Right.
0: And the Lord came.
4: Yeah, amen.
0: Amen. We're forgetful. We forget. Maybe you've forgotten some things tonight. I invite you to come.
5: Thank you.
0: On this first day of revival, I invite you to come and take what's bothering you.
5: Yes.
0: Take what's eating at you.
5: Yes.
0: And turn it over to the Lord.
4: Yeah, amen.
0: Let him help you.
4: Amen.
0: Don't let it make you miserable. Don't let it work on you mentally. Don't let it get the better of you. We have a master on high that knows all about it.
4: Amen.
0: I love you tonight. I
4: amen.
0: Thank God for you.
4: Amen.
0: I told the preacher earlier today, I said, "Man, there's a lot of freedom preached at your church," and there is.
4: Amen.
0: I enjoy preaching, but I enjoy preaching when there's liberty.
4: Yeah, amen.
0: I just want to be a blessing to you. Don't forget
4: right.
0: what the Lord's done for you. Some of you young parents, gather up your youngins tonight.
5: Yeah, good,
0: let them little ones hear Daddy pray.
5: Yeah.
0: Let them hear you weep. Let them see your tears. Don't be ashamed of that. You say, "Well, I can handle it. I can take care." No, you might can for a little while. But in the long run, you're better off and you're a better man if you'll take it to the Lord. Amen. May the Lord bless you. Father, we love you. We thank you for Calvary tonight. We thank you, Lord, some things we ought not ever forget. We ought not ever forget the miserable condition our lives are.

Bible, turn to second chapter of 2 Samuel. 2 Samuel chapter 2. Just want to spend some time here a little bit. There are a great variety of leaders, good and bad, effective and ineffective and positive and negative, throughout all this country. Right now, we just don't want to talk too much about Washington because of the bad leadership that is going on. We're almost blushing because of what the rest of the world says about America now. And it's sad. I was listening to that fellow, what's his name, Putin, a Russian leader. And he sat there and he said, America is still a superpower. He said, but they're winding down because of poor leadership. That's what he said. And he said a lot of Russians and a lot of Americans do not like Trump. But he said he's sure looking pretty good compared to Obama. That's what the Russian leader said. And I thought about that. Well, the reason why he's a leader is because he knows what leadership is. And our churches are in great need of good leadership. I just want to read to you some verses here and we'll get into the message. It came to pass after this that David inquired of the Lord, saying, shall I go up into any of the cities of Judah? And the Lord said unto him, go up. And David said, whither shall I go up? And he said, unto Hebron. So David went up thither, and his two wives also, Ahinoam the Jezreelitess, and Abigail, Nabal's wife, the Carmelite. And his men that were with him did David bring up, every man with his household, and they dwelt in the cities of Hebron. And the men of Judah came, and there they anointed David king over the house of Judah. And they told David, saying that the men of Jabesh Gilead were they that buried Saul. And I want to just stop reading off there and kind of introduce the message here concerning our present day things going on in our country that's not what it should be. But I want to say that this morning that my message is going to be on leadership. I want to just preach a little bit about leadership here. And the thing that concerns me the most is just because a lot of people can hold a position of importance, but that does not make them a leader. Leadership is the capacity to influence others. Matter of fact, I like what the Bible said about Jesus. Jesus is just walking and he says, follow me. And these men, regardless of how bad a character they had or how good of a character they had, they just got up and left everything to follow him. Evidently, our Savior had something that these people, these men, saw in the Lord Jesus Christ. And you know, he is the greatest example of leadership that we know. Through all time, past, present, and future. Amen. Brother Tinney just read Psalm 23. And Psalm 23 that talks about the Lord being a shepherd. And if you've ever been a shepherd, his life goal is to get that sheep to get to where they know him. And that's almost a lifelong process where the shepherd has to keep talking to the sheep. And the sheep, they'll follow the shepherd once they get to know that voice. I mean, the Navajo take the sheep out and they herd it. They get behind them and they got to herd them to green pastures or wherever there's food available. But there comes a time when that man or that lady spends a lot of time with that sheep, that sheep will get to know the voice. So then they just walk and the sheep just follow them. I remember one days when I was a young boy, my dad would just open the gate of the sheep corral and he'd say, go ahead, son, the sheep will follow you. And sure enough, they just follow me out there and I'd just be singing or I'd just be talking and they follow and they just, and there's no fear, once they know the shepherd's there, and I believe this is the quality that the Lord Jesus had. And that's what it means when he says, the Lord is my shepherd. Amen. We got the greatest leader in the world, folks. And I'll tell you, folks, I'm glad that there's someone that can lead us. It says there, he leadeth me besides the still water. Amen. Then he goes on and says, he leads me in the path of righteousness. Hey, Jesus Christ will not lead us astray. Jesus Christ will never lead us in a place where, we get misled. There is so much going on today that people are being misled left and right. But I'll tell you, the blessing of following the Lord Jesus Christ is such an encouraging thing today. In the day when we live, when people are going in all different directions because they don't have the right kind of leader.
I want to say that man can lead others only by how much influence he has on them. Amen. Good spiritual leaders, you know, are shepherds. And there are people that guide, you know, and you're only influenced so far as you have gone. A lot of people trying to lead people, but people won't follow them. And you know what? I just want to preach a little bit about David as a leader. I want to look at this as a lesson in leadership. Number one, I want you to notice in chapter 1 of this portion of scripture, look what it says there in the first verse. And it came to pass after the death of Saul, when David was returned from the slaughter of the Amalekites, that David had abode 2 days in Ziklag. Notice that the Bible says for 2 whole days had passed since the victory march of the slaughter of the Amalekites. And to a good leader here, I believe there's some things that God's going to show us this morning that I believe is important. Number one, I want to say to a good leader that waiting is more proper than worrying. I mean, this man, it appears that David was waiting for some direction for the future course of his life. I mean, they just won a battle, but he just didn't say, let's go over and do this, that. But you know, what should David do? The Bible says, should he begin to build again the ruined city of Ziklag? What was God's divine program? Instead of worrying, you know what David does? David is waiting. Folks, I'm telling you, if you're going to be a leader, you need to put a lot of stock into waiting. Amen. I want you to take your Bible, turn over to James for a little bit. In James chapter number 4 there, you know, I'm going to read you these verses here. In James chapter 4, the Bible says something about this waiting. As a matter of fact, it calls it patience. In James chapter 4, verse 1, the Bible says this. It said, from whence comes wars and fightings among you? Come they hence, when even of your own lust that war in your members? You lust and have not, you kill and desire to have, and cannot obtain, you war and fight, yet you have not because you ask not. And then he says, you ask amiss and receive, receive not because you ask amiss that you may consume it upon your lust. You adulterers and adulteress, know ye not that the friendship of this world is enmity with God? Whosoever therefore will be friend of the world is an enmity of God. Evidently, I got the wrong text here, but I wanted to show you those verses in James chapter 4 about the patience that is needed today. And it goes on, I guess, you know, and the Bible talks about how patience is something that, you know, is not found among many Christians today. They're wandering off, they're worrying. Some people are just, they're just going in a different direction instead of God's direction. When you think about it, waiting is actually more the rule of life for a Christian than anything else. And the book tells us here that, you know, James says, let patience have her perfect work. You know, Bible says over there in James chapter 5, verse number 8, be ye also patient, establish your heart, for the coming of the Lord draweth nigh. The Bible talks about how being patient is so good. And the time that you and I live today, folks, there's a lot of people that are running off half-cocked. You know, in verse 7, be patient, therefore, brethren, unto the coming of the Lord. Behold, a husbandman waiteth for the precious fruit of the earth. Amen. Listen, 40 years that Moses was out in the wilderness before, in that desert, before God brought him to, you know, 40 years went by before Israel ever got a Moses. You know, 3 years is what it took for Paul to go out in the Arabian desert before God brought him to become a leader among to the Gentiles. And I just want to say, in everybody's life, folks, it's true. You know, when I was saved, and you know, we'd always hear about these independent Baptist churches around us, and they was having camp meetings up in the mountain. They was having all kinds of conferences, and we were so itching to go. We just wanted to get in, and man, just get in this thing, and we just said it was all good. They're Baptists and they're fundamental, they're independent, let's go, you know. And our preacher would never let us go. And sometimes, you know, we'd say, come on, let us go one night. And he wouldn't let us go. And all these years, you know, 3 years, I think it was, before one day, all of a sudden, we got tired of asking. We got tired of wanting to go. He just came up and he said, you know what, this summer would be a good thing. He said, here in June, they're having camp meeting up in the mountain. Let's just all load up and go up there.
And all of us said, man, what changed your tune? You used to be just against it, and you didn't want nothing to do with it. Then he said this. He said, yeah, I wanted you to get established, and I wanted you to get some foundation. I want you to get some doctrine right. And then when you go up there, nobody will preach none of that stuff out of you, you know. Nobody will mess you up, he said. He said, that waiting was very important. And that's why you and I today, God sometime might be working on you to become a leader someday. And folks, you need to just keep your mouth shut and just follow. Eventually, God might put you in the leadership position. I'm telling you, right here, this verse says one must wait between seed time and harvest. And then it goes on and talks, you know, conception and birth, there's a period of time there waiting. Amen. The cross before the crown. Amen. Sometimes God just says, wait. And you know what? David was a good leader because he knew how to wait. He knew how to wait on God. He knew how to just be patient about some things. And I'll tell you, we need that today. Amen. And I want to know something else also. Look there in chapter number 1 again. Look in verse 4 in our text. Bible says, and David said unto him, how went the matter? Talking about the battle, you know, that Saul and Jonathan, all of them were in. I pray thee tell me. And he answered that the people are fled from the battle, and many of the people also are fallen dead. And Saul and Jonathan, his sons, are dead also. Here David gets the news that Saul, one of the adversaries that he had, one of those men that was his rivals, you know, found out he was dead. And you know, you notice David, you know what? I don't think anybody would have blamed him if he jumped up for joy and said, man, praise God, you know, my rival is gone. Thank God for this, you know, but he didn't do that. You know, as David was a good leader, you know how we know that? Because, you know, he showed compassion. Amen. Sometimes in a time like this past, compassion is better than contempt. All his life, David was a person that was eyeball out of contempt. I mean, people scorn him. These men, Saul scorned him. You know what? David just didn't have no respect of Saul. Saul had a lack of respect for David. He had a lack of respect for David doing just about anything, you know. But yet, you know, here we have the death of three prominent people in the book of 2 Samuel here. Saul and Jonathan's mentioned first. And then we find here also we have a man by the name of Ibbisheth that was killed here. And then we see also that, you know, there was the death of Abner. And we find three men that were pretty much familiar with David, you know, and David comes and, you know, there's three deaths of three prominent people. And you know, they were all adversaries of David. And yet King Saul's death is recorded there in chapter 1. And then Abner, the captain of Saul's army, was murdered. And that's recorded over in 2 Samuel 3:30. And he was killed by Joab, you know. I could never really figure out Joab. He was a terrorist among the Israelites. Amen. He's just a terror. He just went out just to kill. And I mean, who didn't look at, you know, I'm glad I never met him. Amen. If he looked at him, he'd probably kill you just the way you look at him. He said, I don't like that native look. Boom, you know, just put you out. Amen. But I'll tell you what, he was a bad man because he had it in. That was a revenge killing. Remember, yeah, Joab and his brother Abishai went after Abner because they never forgave him for killing their other brother. And they always carried that around. And when battle came, the battle was a very excuse to use to kill Abner. Bible says Abner dies as a fool dies. You know, he had too much trust in these two men. And you know what? Today, we're no different. Baptists like to kill their own wounded. Amen. We got more Baptists that are crossways against each other. Don't want nothing to do with that work. Simply because folks have doctrinal difference or because, hey, we got a lot of writers back home. But I try to work with them. Amen. A lot of those people up there don't believe like we believe. Amen. I got a church down the road that took some of my people, and you know what? They didn't believe in Brother Calvin's church baptizing these people. So what they did is they said,
said, you come join our church and we're going to rebaptize you. They didn't recognize another Baptist church baptizing them. They just went, and that lady came back to me and she said, they want to rebaptize me. And I said, well, what do you want to do? I told her, the Bible don't teach that. I said, but that's a brighter church. That's why they want to do that. Amen. And so she said, I guess if I'm going to stay down there and it's only a couple miles, that's a walk to church. So I guess I'll just get rebaptized. And she, of course, you know, she didn't have no conviction about nothing, but so they rebaptized her. And then, you know, we have other thing issues with them. But you know what? I try to be as nice to them as I can. Amen. Because they're on our side. Amen. They're winning souls. They're doing all they can to try to win our people. And thank God for that. Hey, that seems to be more important than the fact that, you know what, they're over here and they're trying to do work for God and I ain't got nothing to do with them. Hey, a lot of times God, just when people are down, folks, you want somebody to have compassion on you. When you're down and when the chips fall, you want somebody to be around to have some love and concern for you. And David, knowing this, you know what, he's, as a leader, he showed compassion, not contempt. Amen. And I'll tell you, Saul's son, that Ibisheth, you know, that the rival king of Israel was brutally murdered and beheaded. And David went over there, and you know what he did? He killed the two brothers that said, we killed him. Yeah. You observe how David responds to their death. Saul's death. David mourned and fasted. 2 Samuel chapter 1, verse 12. Well, that was a feeling of sympathy. That's compassion. Amen. Jesus wept with those that lost a loved one. When Lazarus died, the Bible says he wept. When's the last time we wept over somebody, some hardship over somebody, some problem somebody had? We just come from a funeral where people were weeping. And I wept with them and people were looking at me and I was weeping because I personally let that young lady, her name was Quanah Long Soldier. And she was just a little girl, probably about 4 or 5 years old, when I let her daddy to the Lord. One day we was in that church and I got a phone call from the preacher and he said, come meet me over here at San Juan Hospital. Went over there and there was that man, his name was Chris Long Soldier, and he was laying and an operating table, and we waited, and then when they got put him out, he came back out, and he came out, and they gave him in a recovery room, and he had lost his arm. Somewhere on a dirt road, he had rolled his vehicle drunk, and he had hurt his arm so bad they had to cut it off. And here's a man laying there, he's got no limb, and he's laying, he's looking over there, and he said, I got no arm now, and he's weeping, and I'm weeping, and all of a sudden, I just saw God just said, talk to him about Jesus. And that day I let Chris Long Soldier to the Lord right there. And folks, I'm telling you, God went and gave hope to that man. You know, and I saw him here when we did that funeral. He drove all the way up there from South Dakota, from the Rosebud Reservation, all the way to the Navajo Reservation, just to come and see his daughter be buried. But he told me at the funeral, he said, Brother Calvin, I'll never forget that day. He said, that cold September day in 1987, when you walked into my hospital bed and you sat by me and you wept with me and you told me you were sorry, but you told me how Jesus could put things back together for you and help you. And he said, I've been running on that all these years. He said, I'm still saved, brother. He said, that reservation, our God, they need some men like you. They need the men and preachers like you to go up there.

0: A lot of people don't care for it. These young generation. If I had it my way, I'd borrow a bunch of sheep on the reservation and just have a little youth camp where, and these boys will just learn how to herd sheep and learn every principle there is. Amen. Did you know Brother Tenney talked about that still water? Did you know sheep will not drink running water? When that running water is going, he won't even come close to it. Yeah. Amen. A horse will do it. He don't care. He'll just go in there. He just dig a hole in that. The water be brown. He just drink that brown water. A cow will go in there, man. He'll load and empty the same time in that water. That's how it is. But a sheep will not. A sheep will not drink running water. He'll just smell it and say, bad. He just walk away. See that water brown after the horse has been in it? He says, bad. He just walk away. But you know, sheep need to be led. That necessitates good leadership. Yeah. And we need leaders today, folks. And leading is just not telling people, let's go, come on, follow me. Leading is sometimes you just have to come alongside somebody and just help them feel the hurt. Amen. That's going on in their life. To feel that. That's what compassion means, is to feel their hurt.
1: Yeah. Yeah. Amen.
0: And you know, gave the invitation at that funeral. And 8 people got saved. And one of the little girls came over, and she said that, she said, you know, she said, I'm just 10 years old. She said, but I don't want to go to hell. Amen. She said, I want to go to heaven. Yeah. And you know what? When we told her about Jesus Christ, she said, I want Jesus to save me. Amen. You know that, just the feeling of sympathy for people. Just, you know, Bible says David eulogized Saul. There in the first chapter, verse 17 down 27, he eulogized both Saul and his son Jonathan. He rewarded the ones who kindly buried him in chapter 2. He said, you guys buried him. The Bible says there, look there in chapter 2. And David sent messengers, verse 5, unto the men of Jabesh-Gilead and said unto them, blessed be ye of the Lord, that you have showed this kindness unto your Lord, even unto Saul, and buried him. And now the Lord show kindness and truth unto you, and also will requite you this kindness, because you have done this thing. Now therefore let your hands be strengthened and be you valiant, for your master Saul is dead, and also the house of Judah have anointed me king over them. David comes and he rewards these men. Then in Abner's death, David wept. David declared himself innocent and eulogized again Abner. And of course, you know, we read about Ibosheth's death. Was a very violent death. He got beheaded. David showed compassion, not contempt. He showed compassion toward the rivals and the adversaries in his life. Folks, you may not be able to control what people do to you, but you sure can control what you can do for them. Amen. I mean, you ought to respond to them better than the way they treated you. Back home, I preached a message on going the second mile. Talk about how we're so content just to do what we're expected. Yeah. Amen. Years ago, we used to go to a nursing home. And when my daughter, Christina, was just a little girl, we go in there and go into each room. And sometimes it takes about 20 minutes just to get out of that room. And all that time, we're not talking, we're just standing. And that old Indian woman would just get out of that bed and tears would run down her eyes. And she would just take my little baby's hand. And then she would just rub that little baby's hand. And she said, it is so precious. It's so precious. She said, the last time I left home and my son put me here, I remember my grandkids and how soft her hand was. And, you know, and she remembers those things. And my daughter was just standing with her hand out like that for a long time. And after a while, she kept looking at me, Dad, when are we going, you know? And I said, whenever God's done, you know. And that woman would just continue on, you know. And I thought about that, how much we have got so busy and got so involved that we don't even take time for the important things, you know, of people, you know. Folks, the last thing she remembered was the goodness of God when she left this world. The last thing she remembered was that, you know, God was good to her. You know, David showed compassion. And I want to say, number 3, a good leader. Look there with me in the second chapter again. Then verse number 4. Notice what it says there. When in the second chapter of 2 Samuel, Verse 4, the Bible.

0: Uzzah and the men of Judah came, and there they anointed David king over the house of Judah. I want to say that preparation comes before promotion. And David became king over Judah here. You know, he served in that capacity 7.5 years. Then in 2 Samuel chapter 5, verse 3, David is installed as king over Israel. I mean, if we took the time to read the story of David from beginning in 2 Samuel, it would be a storybook setting. I mean, things just happened all through this, just a decent order. David was a lad when he was first anointed by the prophet Samuel. In 1 Samuel 16:13. But he waited 12 years before he reigned in any real capacity. Another 7 years passed before he was, brought in as a full-fledged king of Israel. Nearly 20 years passed after that before God's promotion came. You know, God's response, God prepares men before he promotes them. Bible says that, Psalm 78 tells us, "For promotion cometh neither from the east, nor from the west, nor from the south. But God is the judge. He is the one that putteth down, and setteth up another." God is the one that gives promotion. God will build a man before he builds a ministry. I've heard that all my life. And I got to where I say that now. I remember my pastor telling me that years ago. He said, God will build his man before he builds a ministry. And he'll build that ministry around the man. We got people around the country that are trying to build ministries. And they're falling apart because they're not been built in any manner. They have not spent time sitting under somebody. Amen. The reason why this man, Brother Scott Justin, can take this church and pastor this church, because he spent many years sitting under a man of God here that was faithful to teach the Word of God. And we're no surprise tonight, folks, when Brother Charlie called me and said, "Brother Justin is going to be the pastor." And I said, "Praise the Lord." I knew that. Amen. I knew that because, you know, that God just works on people and preparing them. Folks, and what do you think if Brother Justin just hit and miss and come when he felt like it and not even respond to the teaching? I don't think he'd be where he's at today. Neither would you be where you're at today. One for somebody taking time to lead you and guide you. Amen. Preparation comes before promotion. Amen. God prepares his man. And I'll tell you, God puts that man through basic training before he sends them to the battle. Amen. And then you know what? I'm glad that God is busy building men. And I appreciate this men's meeting. Couldn't get a chance to come, but these next ones, I'm going to make it my business to go. And Brother Charlie and I, we've been talking about maybe having one out west. And we do have the facilities, you know, where we can have it. And I'm excited about doing that. We have, I guess, we've had a lot of them. At one time, we've had over something like 42 men in our church. And right now, we have 16 men. Some of them have gone on and took over other works. Some of them just gone. You know, and a lot of them were taught the Word of God. But you know what? Leadership is just not a man getting up and teaching you. Leadership is your willingness to take what that man's given out so that you can get yourself trained up under it. I got about 8-9 men up there at Mount Powell. And I'll tell you, only 3 of them are faithful. The other one said, "Man, we like it. We're going to come." But they're just bouncing in and out. But 7-3, I believe God's going to raise one of them up to be the pastor of that church. And I'm excited for them. I'm not even talking about the negative, what the other ones aren't doing. I'm just concentrating on the ones that want to come and hear and learn. And you know, God's going to make something out of them. God is doing that molding, you see. And folks, you'll never be able to be molded. You'll never be able to be prepared without, you know, getting yourself under some kind of good Bible teaching. And that's what's needed today around the country. You know, people are so eager to go out and lead, but problem is nobody's following. Amen. Listen, I appreciate the message on the home this morning. Brother Tab talking about, you know, the priority next to worshiping God is being, you know, faithful in your home. And I'll tell you, I'm like Brother Tab, you know. My wife, swear this, I had a hard time when I went to Nova Scotia. My wife does not have a passport. She can't get one. She was born up in the mountains and never had a birth certificate. So she cannot. And we've been trying now for several years to get a birth certificate, you know, so that we could get her a passport so that she can leave the country with me. But everywhere else, she's gone with me. She's right there by me.
1: Amen, brother. Amen.
0: Yeah, hey, I go out, you know, I run to the post office. It's 30 minutes away. She goes with me.
1: Amen.
0: I mean, we do everything together. Yeah. Amen. I told the church the other day, I said, she don't even know what bills we pay. Yeah. Amen. I never have her pick up. Honey, pick up the phone. Let them know I'm not here. I never do that. Yeah. Like some of you do.
1: Yeah.
0: Tell them I'm not home. I don't do that. I just say, I'll take that and I'll pick it up. And she, you know, what a blessing. You know, that's how she's supposed to be. Folks, you realize that she labored and raised kids for me? You realize the emphasis that she had on my children? And hey, folks, one of the greatest compliments my wife ever got was when my daughter was getting married, the mom and dad of my daughter's husband came over and they said, you know what? I know why Christina has the sweetest spirit that we've ever been around. He said, when everything's falling apart, she just kind of holds her own. And he said, she's so forgiving and she's so helpful. And, you know, she's just a blessing, she said. And that's coming from a woman that's a Catholic woman that's not saved. And she recognized some qualities. And she said, I believe that you did your best to raise that girl up. And she reminds me so much of you. That's a compliment she made.
1: Amen.
0: Folks, if you want to be able to make something out of your life in this world, you know what? You're going to have to wait for that preparation time. Man, our kids today, man, they want so much just to grow up fast.
1: Yes, sir.
0: They're funny. They had a son-in-law that, you know, from the other daughter, you know, he always come over to my house. And all he was a probation officer. But he always come to my house and he sit down. He goes, I'm tired. Oh, just tired. You know, he always say that. And one day I got sick of it, so I went to him and I said, listen, son. I said, when you get to live, at that time I was 58 years old. I said, you get to be 58 years old, I won't mind you saying that. You haven't started nothing yet. Don't be tired. That's the way some people are. You just getting to do a little. You young people, get you some character.
1: Amen.
0: Get you some good old-fashioned character. Amen. You're not born with it, by the way. They got to be built into you. You got to sit under somebody and let them prepare you. And part of that preparation is, hey, building that character.
1: Amen.
0: See, David was a lad, and I'm telling you what, he fought a giant. He did a man's job as a boy. He was hard, he was a bigger man than most of those men there. Everybody was hiding behind the rocks, and there he was. He said, is there not a cause? His brother said, what'd you come here, you snotty-nosed little boy? What'd you come to battle for? Where's that sheep anyway, you know? And David said, what have I done? And he said, you talking about battle? Who's fighting who? All I see is a bunch of wimps hiding behind rocks.
1: Yeah.
0: Amen.
1: Oh, yeah.
0: So in other words, you know what? Preparation starts the day you want God to come in and do something for you. That day he will come in. This is why when he comes, you know, he's ready for battle. And David fought a lot of wars. You know, over there, later on, the Bible says that David is in a battle. Remember, one of the sons of the giant come over and almost kills him. And one of his men comes over and rescues him and kills that giant. Remember, the men got together and they said, David, this is not a good thing. You need to go home. I could just see David's face, you know. What are you talking about? Man, last time I stayed home, I got in a big mess. I'm going to stay on the battlefield.
1: Yeah.
0: Amen. Amen. He still had that fighting spirit when he was way up in years.
1: Yeah.
0: Amen. Amen. At least he said, if that giant kill me, at least I'll go down fighting.
1: Yeah.
0: That's character.
1: Yeah.
0: Amen. You know what? I serve in the military. If they call up for men today and they were short of men, I'd re-up.
1: Whoa.
0: I still got that fighting spirit.
1: Yeah.
0: I still know how to shoot an M16. I still know how to throw grenades. Amen. I still know how to fight a good fight. Amen. I was trained for that. I can do that. Amen. There was over here in Gardendale, they had them helicopters coming in. You know, they were giving helicopter rides. And I couldn't believe the cost of that thing. Man, God, give me a helicopter. I'd give you all a ride for free. But that's what I flew in the military. And I'll tell you what, I seen that Huey, UH Huey. And I said, man, I used to fly them. Wow. Wow. You know, and then I seen a Cobra. I said, that was my MOS 67 Yankee 20 at Cobra. When the co-pilot could not co-pilot, guess who sat in the co-pilot? I did. I haven't forgotten it. I can jump in one right now. And just a few pointers, I'll be up in the air.
1: Amen.
0: Amen. You know what? When God prepares you for something, He prepares you, folks, for the long haul.
1: Amen.
0: It's not just something temporary. It's something that you're going to live the rest of your life with.
1: Amen.
0: That's why it's important for preparation. Hey, so many people looking for promotion when they're not even ready.
1: Amen.
0: Let me say this. Notice also, and look there in chapter number 2 there. One of the things he said there, he said, and they anointed David king over the house of Israel. Now I said that, you know, David was anointed 3 times. The first anointing was in 1 Samuel 16. When Samuel was told to go up there and anoint one of Jesse's sons, that was the first anointing. The second anointing was Samuel chapter 2, verse 4 and 11 here. And then, of course, the third anointing is over in chapter 5, verse 3. See, I want to say that, last of all, that a good leader will realize that anointings are more vital than appointments. I'm glad you're where you need to be today. I'm glad we're all where we need to be. But you know what's more important than that? Is the touch of the Holy Ghost in our life.
1: Amen.
0: We need that fresh anointing.
1: Amen.
0: Amen. We need that touch of God in our life day by day. Christians have just kind of trivialized the Holy Spirit out of their life. I can do this. There's a lot of churches are being built and being run in this country without the power of the Holy Ghost. There are a lot of preachers come walking here without the power of the Holy Ghost. There's a lot of works being done in the name of God without the power behind it. And you can do that. People can actually start churches without God.
1: Amen.
0: They can run church without God.
1: Amen.
0: They can do a lot of things without God. But folks, if you're ever going to be able to have a good leadership in your life, have some leadership quality in your life, you're going to have to trust the Holy Spirit of God.
1: Amen.
0: And to anoint you. Amen.
1: Amen.
0: Anoint you afresh.
1: Amen.
2: Amen.
0: I like it when Christians have that anointing of God.
1: Amen.
0: Somebody made fun of Miss Frankie, said told her that she was preachy woman. That's because she got the Spirit of God in her.
1: Oh.
0: And she don't see all we see. Maybe that's our problem.
1: Yeah.
0: We see too much and we trust a whole lot less.
1: Yeah.
0: We run more on flesh than we do on faith.
1: Yeah.
0: We learn how to run on faith and trust the Holy Spirit. We might be able to do some things.
1: Amen.
0: God help us to receive a fresh anointing. For our days are evil. Amen. Our time is short. I mean, yesterday's anointing is not sufficient for today.
1: Right.
0: Preacher said, there's a prayer room back there. Some of you haven't even made a visit there yet.
1: Right.
0: If you want the touch of God on your life, you need to visit that place there. Think about that. When the God of heaven wants to use His servant, you know, Bible says He can use a dirty vessel. But let me tell you what. Timothy says he'd much rather use a clean vessel. There's all kinds of spirits in this world. You don't believe me? Come out to the reservation with us. All kinds of bad spirits out there. There's a spirit for everything you want. Amen. They're here. Got unclean spirit. Got familiar spirit. White people are really taken in by a familiar spirit. I want a seance. They sit down at a table and then some idiot starts saying something. They go, oh, that sounds like my grandma. It is my grandma's voice. Oh, bless her heart. That is my grandma's voice. And it's a familiar spirit. That spirit that occupied your grandma all those years. Pick up the voice, the action, the traits of that woman, and he's copying it.
1: Yeah.
0: Amen. That goes on all the time. See, some of you don't know that stuff. Hey, I don't want no spirit touching me except the Holy Spirit of God. You know why? A lot of times we don't shout, we don't praise the Lord. One of the evidence of the Holy Spirit in you is shouting, praising God. I mean, I'll tell you, the Bible says over in Acts, you know, it talks about the church and being filled with the Holy Ghost. That they did some things that cannot be done in the natural sense. I mean, when those souls were added to the church, it's because God came upon that church and the people that wanted it got the Holy Spirit.
1: Amen.
0: And they went out, and folks, and they won people to God. They came and added to that church, such as should be saved. They were out, man. They were just, I mean, they turned the world upside down, the Bible says. I hear, you know, I was down in El Paso, Texas last week, and there was a lady there running around with her cell phone in the church, and she's talking about, look at this revival. North Carolina, look at North Carolina's grandma revival, and so, showing everybody going, I just stood there and he said, Brother Calvin, you're not impressed? I said, it'll impress me when it comes here. I said, wouldn't it be a whole lot better if you were involved in the revival in your church? We talk about all these revivals far, far away, but what about right here, home here? How much room have you given the Holy Spirit to do something for you in this house? You wouldn't have to run around with a cell phone saying, look, the revival they're having over there. You'd say, man, I'm having a revival here. There's just a few times I experienced a revival. One of those times, folks, when 19 people got saved at our church in Clagato, Arizona. Just in a little bitty hogan. Where Brother Charlie said, you know, the stove was so hot, the women were so cold, they put the quilts on, and then they come to the house and they build a big fire. Brother Charlie's up here, man, he's slinging water off of him, he's just hot, and he said, who in God's name put wood back in that fire? Leave it alone, you know, and he get to preaching, just sweating like crazy. And then 19 people get up, and they get saved, despite all the problem. You can't have a service, you know, that is so picture perfect, and nothing ever happened. God ain't nowhere. But you can have somebody in there, just an old, you know, backwood preachers from Alabama, come in there with a bunch of innings. You talk about, folks, what a crowd. A white man standing there talking to a bunch of brown-faced people, telling them that they're going to hell. They don't get saved. And 19 of them get up and said, I don't want to go.
1: Amen.
0: My, I said, revival has come. I wanted it to last, but, you know, it soon went by. That's why we need that fresh anointing.
1: Amen.
0: What was good for yesterday, last night, is not going to work today. We need a fresh anointing.
1: Amen.
0: Oh, we don't need tonight, this afternoon. Even if you don't go to that prayer room, go somewhere out here and just stay till the Holy Spirit comes.
1: Amen.
0: And touches you and says, okay, I'll be with you tonight.
1: Amen.
0: God will do something.

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1: The rich man in Luke chapter 12 had it all. He was tearing down his barns and building bigger barns. He had a bumper crop. He had a big house. He was piling it up for tomorrow. He said, "Soul, take thine ease, for thou hast much goods laid up in store." But he forgot something. And what he forgot was that you can't stay here. Listen, you can have everything this world has to offer. You can have the big home, you can have the nice cars, you can have the money, lots of land, but you can't stay here. The old song says you can drive your new car right up to the grave, but somebody else will drive it away. The Bible says your life is just a vapor.

Jesus entered and passed through Jericho. And behold, there was a man named Zacchaeus, which was a chief among the publicans, and he was rich. And he sought to see Jesus, who he was, and could not for the press, because he was little of stature. I'm glad I know who Jesus is. Aren't you glad you know who he is tonight? Amen. Listen, the Bible says that he left the 99. I was lost and undone. Amen. No good for nothing. I'm glad when I couldn't reach up, he reached down. When I couldn't get up, he came down. When I had no hope, he was my hope. When I needed help, he was my help. Amen. Oh, Father, thank you tonight for what you've done. I dare not tread upon this place tonight without the touch of God and without your help tonight. I pray you'd help us now. Lord, we thank you for what our eyes have seen and what our hearts have felt. And thank you, Lord, for what you've done for the preacher tonight. My, we knew you could do it, and you sure enough did it again. I pray, God, now you'd stay our hearts for just a moment. In Jesus' name I pray. Amen. You say, who is Jesus? Number one, he's the Christ baby. Amen. Oh, what a blessing between those testaments. They say there's about 400 years of silence, nothing going on. And about that time, on the backside of those Judean hillside, the sky opened up like a scroll. And that heavenly host, the angel said, I bring unto you good tidings of great joy. For unto you is born this day in the city of David a Savior. Amen. It wasn't just another king that was born. It wasn't just another prophet that was born. It wasn't just another hero that was born. The Bible said he was a Savior of the world. I'm glad I know who Jesus is. He's the Christ child. Amen. He's the Christ baby. The Bible said, Isaiah said, I show you. Let's go turn there. Amen. Isaiah. Amen. Chapter number 9, the prophet, he said, for unto us a child is born. Unto us a son is given. The government shall be upon his shoulder. And his name shall be called Wonderful, Counselor, the Mighty God, the Everlasting Father, the Prince of Peace. I'm glad tonight that I know him as the Christ child. I'm glad tonight there's a Savior that we can turn to. I'm glad tonight that I'm not alone tonight. We've got something to shout about. We've got something to be glad about. We've got something to praise the Lord about. Why? Because I know who Jesus is. Yeah. That ain't all. Amen. Yeah. Not only is he the Christ child, but he's Calvary's boy. Amen. Yeah. Hallelujah. You remember there in Jerusalem when Joseph and Mary had left during the Passover, they looked around and said, where is he at? Amen. And they finally found him way back yonder in Jerusalem there in the temple, confounding the wise. He was puzzling the Pharisees, amen. He was putting it on them. And he said, don't you know I'm supposed to be about my Father's business? And somebody said, well, who are you, amen? He said, well, on my mama's side, amen. I'm just a little child, amen. But on my Father's side, I am, amen. I am. On my mother's side, I'm just going to be born here and just walk upon. But on my Father's side, I came to die, amen. I came to give my life. And an old hey, I know who Jesus is. He's a Calvary's boy, amen. That astounded with his words and his wisdom. The Bible said he grew in wisdom and stature and in favor with God. That ain't all. I know who Jesus is tonight. I'm going to say this. He's the chain breaker. I don't know what went on back here tonight. I don't know the story behind this young man's life. All I know is this. When he hit that altar, the devil had to let go. Amen. The chains. The
that held him, the chains that held him, stopped him, the chains that had him bound, the sin that had him bound, the sin that had him in chains. The Lord Jesus came and broke. Aren't you glad that he broke the chains of sin in your life? Amen. He broke the chains of sin. He broke the chains of bondage. He broke the chains of that which had us bound. Amen. Who he is? He is a chain breaker. I'm talking about. I'm glad I know. The Bible said, "Oh, Zacchaeus sought to see Jesus." I'm glad I know who Jesus is. You say, "Who is Jesus?" Well, I just told you, he's a chain breaker. Amen. That ain't all. Amen. He's the crowd bringer. Bible said it was noise that he was in the house. You know, around here they wonder, what in the world is going on up at that church? What's all that shouting about? Amen. What's all that singing about? What's all that rejoicing about? What's all them tears being shed about? I'll tell you what it is. Jesus is in the house. Jesus is so good. The great physician. The Alpha and the Omega. The beginning and the end. Oh, he's the lily of the valley. He's the great and bright morning star. He's the crowd bringer. You don't have to have no flyer when he shows up to announce it. You don't have to have no radio announcement. You don't have to have no television program. Brother, when Jesus is in the house, he brings a crowd out. Amen. Down there in Choctaw country, I'm going to join the Navajo tribe. Amen. Boy, they'll come out of the woodwork if you're frying hog meat. You announce we're going to have shokanipi, and they'll come from everywhere. They'll come out like cockroaches. Amen. But I've got news for you. There don't need to be an announcement. There don't need to be a flyer. Jesus is a crowd bringer. Why? Because he knows how to touch a broken heart. He knows how to heal broken hearts. He knows how to put lives back together. He knows how to He knows how to make things right. He can take a crooked life and make it straight. Hey, I'm going to tell you, there ain't nothing he can't do. He's Calvary's boy. He's Christ's baby. Oh, listen tonight. He is a chain breaker. Oh, but Jesus, he is a crowd bringer. But that ain't all. He is a cross bearer. You know why we can shout tonight? You know why we can be glad tonight? Way back under 2009 years and counting, he walked up all the way Calvary's Hill. He laid his life down. They nailed him to an old rugged cross. Thank God he died for us. What did he do? He took the cross. He bore our sin. He paid it all. Paid it all. Paid it all. Thank God Almighty is saved. Amen. Cross, the emblem of suffering. I love that old cross for the dearest and best for a world of suffering. You're carrying tonight. That family problem you're carrying tonight. That drug habit you're carrying tonight. That sin problem you're carrying tonight. Oh, I tell you, Calvary can lift the load. Calvary, he bore
bore that load. He bore that sin. I'm glad tonight I can stand and shout the victory. Saved to the uttermost. Saved and glad tonight. Saved on my way to heaven. Saved, I rejoice in amen. He the chain breaker. Not only is he the crowd breaker. Not only is he Calvary's boy. Not only is he the Christ baby. Not only is he the cross bearer. But he, listen, on the third day, they took him down from that cross. Old Nicodemus and Joseph of Arimathea. And wrapped him in them swaddling clothes. Same clothes he's born with. Amen. And they took him there and brought him down from that old cross and tear not yonder into that cave, amen. And put him inside that sepulchre. And the 3 days, 3 nights, their hearts was broken. Their lives torn apart. Their lives with no future. Everything was gone. All hope had vanished. In the upper room they was afraid and frightful and full of fear, amen. But on that third day, not only was he the crowd bringer, not only was he the chain breaker, but he was a cave buster. He's a cave buster, amen. From the grave he arose with a mighty triumph horseful. He arose a victor from the dark domain. And he lives forever with the face to raise. Hallelujah! Christ arose. I said he arose a victor from the dark domain. And he lives forever with the saints. Hallelujah! He's the cave-buster! Who are you going to call? Who are you going to call when your life's torn apart? Who are you going to call when you're disappointed? Who are you going to call when the world falls apart? Who are you going to call when there's no... I'll tell you who you can call. The cave-buster! A cave buster. Some of y'all looking at me like I'm crazy. Some of y'all hadn't moved a lick yet. All this shouting going on and all this praising going on. You know what your problem is? You never met the one that busted the cave. You never met the one that come up out of the grave. You never met the one that conquered death. You never met the one that conquered hell. You never met the one that whooped the devil. He's a cave buster! Who you gonna call? The cave buster! I said, who you gonna call? Cave buster! Up from the grave he arose. I'm gonna say it again. Like a mighty triumph of souls, he arose a victor from the dark domain, and he lives forever with the saints around. He's a cave buster!
ain't talking about no fable. I ain't talking about no dream. I'm not talking about no story. I'm not talking about no poem. I'm talking about a fact. He came up out of the grave. He conquered the grave. Because He lives, I can face tomorrow. Because He lives, all fear is gone. Because He lives, I can face tomorrow. Amen. Why? He's the cave buster. That ain't all. Not only is He the Christ baby. Amen. Born of a virgin. They said in them new Bibles, a young woman shouting. That's a lie. You can be a young woman and not be a virgin. But she was a virgin. Highly favored of God. Born of a virgin. I still believe in that virgin birth. He's Calvary's boy. Astounding the Pharisees. A puzzling of the elders. He just had their heads a-spinning. He is a chain breaker. You remember that night He broke the chains of sin. Set you free. You are set free. Thank God Almighty, just as if you'd never sinned at all. Free. Free indeed. He's a crowd bringer. But Charlie said, there's a fellow over here that don't like us. You know why I don't like us, perhaps? He don't know the one that can bring a crowd. He showed up here tonight, amen. He's still here. He's a cross bearer. Oh, thank God. He took my cross. He bore it all. He paid it all, paid in full, covered by the blood, amen. And He's a cave buster. The 31st of this month will be 2 years. 2 years ago, on a Tuesday afternoon, I gathered beside my wife. My daddy's still living. I talked about him earlier this week. My mamas are still living. Boy, she called me up on the phone the other day and said, Mark, how's the meeting going? I just want to hear your voice. I love you, preacher boy. I saved that one. And she sent me another one. It was better than that one. I saved it. Oh, I'm going to save them. Amen. They'll come in handy after a while. They called us into that emergency room. Or ICU, rather. And they said, Bill, don't have long to go. How do you comfort your wife? And you watch your father-in-law draw his last breath. He went into a coma, couldn't respond. But he could hear us when we talked to him. We'd talk to him and he had all those things around his head and pipe and stuff. You know, like to do. Down his throat and in his nose and all. And I went in there and I said, Bill, can you hear me? And he'd go. He'd move his eyebrows. I said, Bill, the doctor said, it's time. It's getting close. You're going to go. Boy, aren't you glad you're saved, Bill? That's what he did, didn't he, baby? Bill, was it worth serving Jesus? I said, Bill, Shelly's here, and Penny's here, and Darren's here, and Wanda's here. Bill, do you love them? Do you love them? Do you...

I knew for sure. Bill, are you ready to go? And they came in and we watched him as he drew his last breath. We carried him back to Durant. Carried him to the church. Honored his life. Paid tribute to one of the most faithful men I've ever known. One of the most faithful church members and friends I've ever known. Can I say this tonight with love? It broke my heart a while ago when Brother Tim got up and talked to Gloryland Baptist Church. But can I say something, being an outsider? Your church means so much to people like me. You don't know what you've done for us. You don't know how you've impacted our memories. We've longed to come here. When the preacher got up and said words that no preacher likes to say, and with a loving rebuke, it broke my heart and blessed me when I saw the church get up and respond. And if you didn't pay attention, it was soon thereafter that heavenly breeze began to blow. We carried him out yonder to the city of the dead. We said our last goodbyes. But that wasn't a last goodbye. As far as this life, it was. But one of these days, we're going to say goodbye to this whole world. Not only is he Calvary's baby, not only is he the chain breaker, not only is he the crowd bringer, not only is he the one that was the one that bore the cross of Calvary, not only is he the cave buster, but one of these days that earth, that dirt is going to move, and he'll be the clod breaker. I'm telling you, the Bible says the dead in Christ shall rise first. And the coming of, and the clouds are going to break loose, and the bodies are going to come up, and we which are alive and remain shall be caught up together. Hallelujah! He's a clod breaker. That's 20 minutes.

All right, folks, we got a song here. It's going to be about the prodigal son. And it's a sad story about how this prodigal got away from his father. But the good news is he came back. And so I'm going to play it, but I'm going to play it in the key of F. It's got to be in the key of F. Feeling footloose and fancy free, a feather-brained fella faced his fond father, a formidable figure, to find a fast way to get his father to fork over the family finances. He then fled afar off from the farm to foreign fields and fretted his fortune, feasting fabulously and following fun and foolishness with his faithless friends. Then forlorn and for sure forsaken by fickle friends, since folly had finished his finances, he found a foreign fella who forced him to be a feed flinger to filthy fat swine in the farmyard. Finally he saith, "Phooey, my father's flunkies are fed more food than I find and fare far fancier." So, forsaking fate, friends, and folly, he forsooth fled that farm to find his fond, faithful father. And finding him, he saith, "Father, I have flunked. I have foolishly flung away my fabulous fortune and forfeited the family's favor." However, the fine, faithful father fell on his fuzzy neck with an affectionate kiss on his face and said, "Fit his filthy feet with the finest and find the best ring for his finger and fast. Fetch the fatted fatling and we shall feed and frolic frivolously till filled full. For the fine, fair son, though he foolishly followed the flesh and failed, did flee and forsake to come forward forcefully famished, and is now free from his fetters, found and forgiven."

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0: Anybody got a problem with that? Amen. Oh, I like that. Amen. I've been hearing about that all week, but that's the first time I got to really see it in the setting of which it was explained. And I like it. Amen. Been a lot of time that, well, that's just a good old church fight right there. Amen. And boy, it's been good. I tell you, I've enjoyed this. And it's just been a blessing all week. Amen. And you come to this point and you kind of wonder what in the world is left. Amen. But I just want to give God the glory and the praise for all that He's done. He's worthy. And He's been so good to us. Amen. And I don't know about you, but somebody said to me earlier that this was like a fresh drink of water, cool water, and a shot in the arm. Amen. And it is. And I just hardly couldn't stand the thought of missing this week. You know, it don't come around but once a year. And it just seems like we just kind of go off the meeting of the year before. Amen. We remember the sermons and remember the rejoicing and the blessing that the Lord has given to us. And that carries us a long, long way. Amen. And it's just good to be in the place where God is working and God is dealing and God's blessing. Amen. And I'm looking forward to what the Lord has for us tonight. Looking forward to the rest of the week and the fellowship that we have together. Amen. And take your Bible tonight to the book of Luke. Luke chapter number 24. Luke chapter 24. I want to say, if I don't get an opportunity to say this, I want you to know I appreciate everything that Gloryland Baptist Church has done for me this week. Amen. I'm telling you what, the food has been excellent and delicious, and I know there's a lot of work that has gone into it, and I appreciate every sacrifice and appreciate everything. Appreciate the good room that we have to sleep in, amen, stay in. And I always like the little basket of goodies, amen. I'm like a kid on Christmas morning, amen. I always look forward to going and getting through that and see what's all in there. And I don't know about y'all, but been off and meeting here and there, you always forget something, amen. Seem like you run off and forget something that you really need, and you wouldn't think you'd forget it, but in this little goodie basket, you always have what you left home, amen. And it seemed like that God has just been so good to supply all that, and just to be here, I can't tell you what a blessing it is. I thank you for all that the work that you've done, the effort that you put into it. Luke chapter number 24. The Bible says, "Now on the first day of the week, very early in the morning, they came unto the sepulchre, bringing the spices which they had prepared, and certain others with them. And they found the stone rolled away from the sepulchre. And they entered in and found not the body of the Lord Jesus." Our Heavenly Father, Lord God, we come before You tonight, Lord, rejoicing in heart, realizing that we're not here under false pretense. Lord, we're not here because of something that somebody said. We're here because it's real. And Lord, we rejoice tonight in the fact that we serve a risen Savior. And Lord, it's good to know tonight that what we're talking about and what we shout about and what we preach about and what we hear, Lord, it's something that is not real or way out yonder. But Lord, it's real to our heart, and we rejoice in that tonight. And thank You, Lord, that You came and You gave Yourself on an old rugged cross. We thank You, Lord, for Your goodness and Your grace. And Lord, tonight I pray that You'll just come and meet with us in a very special way. I pray, God, that You would just, Lord, give us what we need, Lord, to go home and, Lord, to face the trials and tribulations and hardships that may be waiting for us and come our way in the days ahead. But, Lord, we thank You, God, that we have this guarantee Lord, that we're on the winning side. And Father, I pray tonight that You'll just bless, and Lord, You'd have Your willing way, and I pray, God, that You'd encourage, and Lord, You'd lift up folks tonight, and just give us, Lord, the energy and the strength that we need in the days ahead. Have Your willing way tonight. Bless Brother Charlie. Bless this church, Lord, and have Your willing way. In Jesus' name we pray. Amen and amen. The Bible says here, we come to this passage, and the Bible says that these women had come very early in the morning to the sepulcher. You go back and you read the other accounts of the gospel, and in one place they're talking one to another, and they're saying, well, you know, the stone is there, and who's going to roll back the stone for us? And they're coming to anoint the body of the Lord Jesus Christ. And when they get there, the Bible said they found something they weren't really expecting. You go through and you understand that the Bible said that after His resurrection, them disciples didn't really understand what all that He was talking about until after it had taken place. Amen. I want to preach tonight on some things that they found when they came to the sepulcher. I want to talk to you about some things that they found when they came that morning and they found that stone rolled away. The Bible says, by way of introduction in verse 3, there's some things that they didn't find. Amen. The Bible says they did not find the body. Amen. I'm glad to tell you tonight. I'm glad to rejoice with you tonight that what we're here for and what we rejoice in and what we hold on to is not some dead, dry religion, but we serve a risen Savior. There's no broken body in that tomb. Amen. There's no... I tell you what a blessing it is to know the songwriter said, He lives. He lives. Christ Jesus lives today. And I don't know about you, but listen, we've heard all kind of preaching this week. We've heard what we need this week. God has convicted and God has challenged our heart. But I'll tell you what ought to put us over the top is to realize that we serve a risen Savior, that He's alive and well. When they came to the tomb that day, they did not find the broken body of the Lord. I tell you what else they didn't find. They didn't find no bragging devil. Amen. I mean, there wasn't nothing to brag about. He done been defeated. Amen. All His claim had been refuted. Everything that He had hoped for. I'm going to say this. He's still cursed tonight. He's still doomed tonight. Amen. Listen, there's no doubt he wanted and hoped for the death and to finally kill the Lord Jesus Christ. But on that third day, He rose again. And there's nothing that the devil can brag about. Amen. I'm going to tell you something else. I don't think they did not find that access to God blocked. Amen. The Bible said the veil of the temple was rent in twain. And I'm glad that there's access to God tonight. I'm glad that there's no blockage there. Amen. It's already been said today that we can go right into the throne of grace and find help in the time of need. Oh, I'm glad He's alive tonight. I'm glad He's living. I'm glad tonight that we serve a risen Savior. I'm glad that He's in my heart. I'm glad that He's working in my life. I'm glad that He has, Lord, conquered death, hell, and the grave. Back in 97, I had the privilege to go to Israel. And I didn't have to go to know that the Bible is true. I mean, I already believe that. But I'm going to tell you something. It was a life-changing experience. It was a life-changing trip. My Bible just come alive, amen. To read about those places that the Bible talked about and to see what the Bible had talked about. I remember when we got there, we went up the coast there by the Mediterranean, went up to Mount Carmel, and looked out over that valley of Jezreel
1: and looked over and saw the borderline of the Golden Heights. And the Bible began to come alive and to realize that that is the future site of the Battle of Armageddon. But the Bible said that the blood is going to run 3 feet deep, as high as a horse bridle in that day. Amen. I'm telling you, it was exciting. We went on down, and I had the privilege to ride across a boat on the Sea of Galilee. I know you're going to think I'm making this up, but it's the truth. I remember they found out that I was a preacher. We didn't go with our own group like. We got to go with a bunch of charismatics, different all kind of people. I mean, you talk about a spaghetti mess, amen. And they found out that I was a pastor and I was a preacher. And I had the privilege to preach 3 different times while I was there. I got to preach at the Pool of Bethesda. And boy, what a blessing that was. I got to preach where they said that the Mount of Temptation, where the devil tempted the Lord that time. But one of the most exciting places that I got to preach was on the Sea of Galilee. We went across that sea, and sure enough, I don't know how, and you're going to think I'm making this up, but I'm not. There came a storm. There came a wind. It wasn't a storm, but there came a wind, and that old boat began to rock. Amen. Got to talking about the Lord walking on the water and how He calmed the storm and how the Lord showed up in the most darkest and fearful time of the day. Hey, that was good. Amen. I enjoyed that. We had the privilege of going over to there on the banks of the Sea of Tiberias, Galilee there, where He prepared the fish and the bread. And they'd stop and they'd sing. We went with a singing group called the Isaacs. And we got down there, and boy, I mean, they'd sing, and it was fun. It was good. And toward the last of the trip, about 12-day trip, on the last day or two, we settled in around Jerusalem. Now, if I ever get a chance to go back, I don't want to go nowhere else but in Israel. We got to go over to Jordan. We got to see the Dead Sea, and we got to go up to Petra, where Israel be hid in the wilderness, and God will miraculously feed them 3.5 years, just like He did in the Old Testament. And man, it was something else, amen. We got to go down into Egypt, and we saw that big rock that looked like a lion, looked like a cat, called a sphinx. Amen. I think that's how you say it. The P is silent. Sphinx. Amen. Hey, you didn't like that? But the last day or so, we got to go down in the old Jerusalem. I never will forget. We walked down up the hill there, and there was you walked over a little place. I don't know if you've ever been there. Brother Charlie's been there. But you walk up and you cross this little fenced area, and you look up there at Golgotha, that hill where Jesus died and shed His precious blood. You see the skull shape of that mountain over there. And I'll tell you, I got up there, and every group went, and they all followed each other, different groups, not only us. But I remember having my hand on that fence, and I was looking up there at that mountain and looking at that skull. Oh, but listen, my mind went back over to South 7th Street. I was raised in church. I knew I'd heard about the gospel from a little child. Oh, but listen, there was something that day that took me back when I trusted Jesus as my personal. Hey, I didn't ask Him into my life. I didn't ask Him to take control of my life. I asked Him to save my old wretched soul from a devil's hell. Amen. I looked up there, and I remember that day that I got saved. I remember that day the Lord reached down and washed all my sin away. What a wonderful time it was. Then I heard somebody say, Mark, I've heard it 2 or 3 times this week. Mark. Sound like a hair-lipped dog, amen, barking, amen. Mark, amen. I was just mesmerized. And they hollered at me and said, come on, let's go. We got to go. The next group's got to go. Man, it was wonderful. The hair on the back of my neck was standing up. It was exhilarating. It was exciting. Then we walked down into that garden area. And over that garden area, the sepulcher there, there's that verse that you find in Matthew 28, verse 6, where the Bible said, he is not here, for he is risen. Amen. I remember looking at that sign, I thought, whoo! Amen. And they said, if you want to, you can walk down in it. I said, all right. I remember, I can't explain it. It was like I was just floating there for a moment. And I remember walking down in that tomb. I remember looking around. And as you walk down, you turn to the right there, and there's another step down. And on that little plat there, that little stone there, they had a napkin laid there. And I walked down into that bottom part. I'm telling you something. I don't even know how to explain. All I can do is just get excited. I don't know what else to do but just get excited about it. I'm telling you, listen, the idea, the very thought that there lay in that tomb of the broken body, broken because of sin, beaten without recognition, there lay the Lord of glory. There lay the Lord Jesus, who laid aside His splendor, who laid aside His majesty, and there He lay. Oh, but let me tell you something. He's not there. Woo! Son, that done something for me. It's still empty. He's still alive. I'm still saved. While those ladies, those precious women, while they didn't find a body, there's some things that we do find when we come to that empty tomb. There's some things that we today, from having the whole canon of Scripture, we can go and find what really is there for us today. I want to say to you, when you go to that empty tomb today, you'll find a promise that could not be broken. Amen. He said, I'm going to rise again. He told them on the third day, I'm coming up. He made the promise. Amen. Take your Bible to Matthew somewhere. Chapter 16. Chapter 16, Matthew. And the Bible says here, after Peter had made that great statement, in verse 21, the Bible says, from that time forth, began Jesus to show unto His disciples how that He must go into Jerusalem and suffer many things of the elders and chief priests and scribes and be killed and be raised again the third day. Hey, He had made a promise that could not be broken that day. Look in the book of John. John chapter 1, 2. Chapter 2. The Bible says here, beginning in verse 18. The Bible says, then answered the Jews and said unto Him, what sign showest thou unto us, seeing that thou doest these things? Jesus answered and said unto them, destroy this temple, and in 3 days I will raise it up. Now we know that He was talking about His body. But I'm glad tonight to tell you that when we come to that empty tomb today, there's a promise that today still cannot be broken. There's a promise today that takes us through the storms of life. He said, I'll never leave thee nor forsake thee. When the storms of death come, when the storms of discouragement come, when the storms of distress come, There's a promise of God that cannot be broken, that we can depend on, that'll take us through the midnight hour. Amen. There's a promise that that won't be broken when it comes to sin. He said if we confess our sin, that He's faithful. Aren't you glad He's faithful? He's faithful and just to forgive us our sins. I don't know about you, but I don't believe I could go another day if I didn't know in my heart, Brother Mark, that my sins had been forgiven. I wouldn't be able to face another hour if I didn't have the confidence in that precious promise that my sins could be

God forever, amen. I'll be able to once and forever to get rid of the bifocals and the bunions and the benches and the bulges. That'll be a blessing, amen. I had to get new glasses here not long ago. And my wife said, they told me I had to have a close-up vision, bifocals. And she said, don't you get those glasses that has the lines in it. She said, that's what old men have. Old men have the lines in their glasses so that they can see up close. Well, I didn't know that they could give you them without lines. That's what I've got. But when I first got them, I couldn't do nothing, amen. And I said, hey, you can't help but get old. Nothing you can do to make you younger. We're all one step closer to death. We're all one step closer. Listen, I've got a promise tonight that this old body is going to lay down, but I've got over on the other side a body that's brand new, amen. There's a promise that can't be broken. When you come to that tomb, that's what you'll find. I believe you'll find a people on this earth that'll never be banished. God's got a people. I'm telling you, we may die off and others have died off before us. But the gospel banner has been carried on through the times and down through the ages. Men have toted this Bible and preached the Word of God. And folks and sinners have been born again into the faith. There's a people that will never be banished on this earth because the tomb is empty. I'm talking about a people that have been cleansed. Isn't it good to know that we're cleansed tonight? Isn't it good to know that soap and water couldn't make us clean tonight? No good works could make us clean. No religion could make us clean. But the Bible said, for ye are bought with a price. Thank God the price was the shed blood of Calvary. And my sins have been washed away by the precious blood of the Lord Jesus. Thank God for it. My wife's always, I don't know about y'all, but we'll say things that's crazy when we preach. And you never find out about it till you go home and your wife says, you know what you said today. One time I was preaching, I was getting happy in the Lord, and I said, thank God. But one day I traded my Bible for a bottle. You say stuff like that. And she told me one day, she said, Mark, you're not washed by the blood. You're washed. The proper pronunciation is washed, not washed. But I'm telling you tonight, if you're a sinner and the Lord has come and saved your soul and born you into the family of God, it don't matter if you've been washed or if you've been washed. If you want to get washed, help yourself, wash yourself. But I got washed by the blood of the Lord Jesus Christ. All my sins are under the blood. Thank God for the cleansing blood. There's still power in the blood. What can wash away my... Nothing but the blood. A people that have been cleansed. A people that have been chosen. Aren't you glad you're on the right side tonight? I'm glad I don't serve Allah. This country is about as mixed up as a termite in a yo-yo. They don't know what's happening. I'm telling you the truth. You can talk about Allah, and everybody's all right with that. You can talk about Muhammad, everybody, but if you mention Jesus, that riles them up. I want you to know.

0: folks, and I know I'd say it at the White House if they let me. Allah is not God. Allah is, hey, Muhammad couldn't save a sick cat. They say, well, we can take you and show you the tomb and the grave of Muhammad. Yeah, because he's still stone cold dead. Amen. You know what Muhammad looks like today? Buddha is dead. But we have been chosen to carry the glorious gospel of a living Savior, a real potentate, the King of Kings and the Lord of Lords. I'm glad tonight that we are a people that can't be banished from the earth. You go to the tomb today, you'll find a peace that cannot be bought by this world. Jesus told those disciples over there, He said, my peace I give unto you. Not as the world giveth, but I give you my peace. Aren't you glad tonight that there's a peace that passeth all understanding? There's a peace when your heart is broken. There's a peace when everything's falling apart. There's a peace when it's the roughest time of your life, Brother Joe. Thank God there's a peace the world didn't give us, or the world can't take it away. Amen. Can't be bought. Can't be purchased. A peace that is settled. I don't know about you, but there have been a lot of times that I wondered if we could ever even go on. I remember the night I met a troublemaker in the front door of the church. In the background and over the horizon, you could hear the siren of the police that we had to call. And I had to dismiss a disrupting member that was causing trouble. I'm telling you what, Sunday after Sunday, during a hard time of our life, that man would sit out there and pull out his pocket knife while I was preaching, everybody looking at me, and he'd hold it up like this, as if he challenged me. I never will forget how that felt. I never forget how hard it was to preach and how to get by. I'd go home and I'd cry. I would dread to go to church. I would dread to face them. I didn't know what to do. I wept and I cried. But I'm telling you, I went to counseling and I'm talking to preachers and getting some advice. But I'm glad that night that I stood. There was a peace that was settled in my heart that everything was going to be all right. That night, 11 people that I wasn't anticipating walked out with that man. I never will forget it. It was a week before Christmas, December 2003. And the following week, my daughters came to me and said, Dad, let's go ahead and have a Christmas program. Man, I didn't want to do nothing. You ever been like that? Thank God for folks that just behind you, amen. Thank God for the Lord and that peace that passeth all understanding. And I said, well, we don't have nothing planned. There's nothing really. They said, we just get all the little kids together and we'll dress them all up and we'll sing those old songs. We'll have us a nativity and we'll celebrate the birth. And I said, okay, let's do it. I don't know how or why or, you know, how a lot of times things like that get out in the community, but we had a full house that night. Unusually full. I suppose they were looking for a fight. I suppose they'd come to see more fireworks. My dobber was down. I was really struggling. But that house being full that night encouraged me a little bit. Amen. There's something about people coming to church. There's something about folks filling up the auditorium. There's something about loud singing. And there's something about shouting that'll get a preacher fired up. Amen. Amen. Now, that little surge. And man, I got up and I preached on that blessed virgin birth. You're going to think I'm making this up. But only God can do this. That night at the altar, there were 11 people saved. Ain't that a coinky-dinky, amen? 11 people walked out on one side of the mountain. Moses went up, wondered, what are we going to do? I've got to kill my only boy. But he didn't know on the other side there was a ram walking up on the other side. Well, there's 11 walking out. God had 11 getting ready to walk back in. Amen. There's a peace. Because He lives. And because He's alive. And because that tomb is empty, there's a peace. Can't be bought. I'll tell you something else. There's a possession that I have that can't be burned. I'm not waiting to get eternal life. I'm not hoping to get eternal life. I'm not guessing I might be in line for eternal life. I'm not standing in line waiting for government cheese, amen. I already have eternal life. I've got eternal life right now, amen. I've got a possession that'll never burn in hell. I've got eternal life that'll never suffer damnation. I've got a life that's going to live as long as God lives. Let's look at the Bible so you know I'm still preaching it. 1 John chapter 5. Aren't you glad that we have life eternal? Life everlasting. Well, that'll give you an ever-ringing song in your heart. 1 John chapter 5. Verse 9. If we receive the witness of men, the witness of God is greater. For this is the witness of God, which He hath testified of His Son. He that believeth on the Son of God hath a witness in himself. He that believeth not God hath made him a liar, because he believeth not the record that God gave of His Son. And this is the record that God hath given to us eternal life. And this life, eternal life, is in His Son. Now, he that hath the Son hath life. And hey, you don't need an NIV to understand that. You don't need an ASV or an RSV or HIV or any other IV to understand that. You don't need no Greek or Hebrew. You've got it or you ain't got it. You going to heaven or you going to hell? You're saved or lost? I'm glad it's not a way. If God had given us salvation by way of multiple choice, I'd have probably made the wrong choice. And you would have too. He that hath the Son hath life. He that hath not the Son of God hath not life. These things have I written unto you that believe on the name of the Son of God. How many of y'all believe on the name of the Son of God? Yes. Now that next part. That ye may know that you have it. That'll make Episcopalian shout. I've got it. I'm not waiting to get it. I possess it. It'll never burn or vanish away. Because the tomb is empty. I never will forget how I felt when I walked in there and I realized I didn't have to see it to believe it. But boy, seeing it done something for me. I have a possession tonight. And then I want to say this. There, because that tomb is empty, there's a prepared place in building and construction going on right now. I've got a mansion. Amen. I've got a place. The Bible said, I go to If I go to prepare a place for you, I will come again and receive you unto myself, that where I am, there ye may be also. For aren't you glad tonight that He's alive? We're not talking about some fairy book. We're not talking about some story. We're talking about a mansion. The Bible said, I have not seen, nor have a ear. Go to your Bible. I might give you an NIV version there. I keep on going. 1 Corinthians 2. Verse 9. But as it is written, I hath not seen, nor ear heard, neither have entered into the heart of man the things which God hath prepared for them that love Him. I don't know. I've had the privilege of seeing some mighty pretty sights. I had the privilege to go and see the Rocky Mountains. It's something else, man. You drive around them narrow roads and you're sitting on that passenger side and you look straight down. And then you look out and you see the majesty and the beauty. I've had the privilege of going up to the Smoky Mountains. And I've had the privilege of going over to Israel. We went down, we went up to Mount Carmel. When we came down, we went into what we would call a convenience store. And that the guide man, he said, you need to try some of this fruit that's been grown in this valley. I went in there and I got a grapefruit. Now grapefruit is all right. I like grapefruit. It's not the sweetest thing you ever had, but that grapefruit that was grown in Israel, listen, it was so sweet. The juice that came out of that grapefruit was like syrup on a pancake. It was so sugary and sweet. I ain't never in my life had a grapefruit like that. Oh, I had the privilege of seeing Israel with my own eyes. I had the privilege of going out to Arizona and New Mexico and seeing the Navajo country. It, in its own way, it's beautiful. I don't know if I'm going to live there or not, but Calvin, I like it out there. But the wind blows constantly. I mean, it's a beautiful place. Going back home, usually after the meeting, I get up real early, and I'll be heading out toward the east, and the sun come up, and it'll hit them old rocks, and it's magnificent. I've had the privilege of going up to Canada. I've had the privilege of standing on that place where them big old lighthouses are. And what sea is that over there? Atlantic. I've seen it. And I'm overwhelmed. I'm taken at the beauty. And God did that. 6 days. Now, I'm not very smart. I went to Silo School. Little old country school. If it hadn't been for the girl in the front and the girl in the back, I wouldn't have passed. I copied off them. When I was in school, our math book had the answers in the back. All the odd answers. I'd turn in my homework and I'd have one right and three right and five right and seven right and nine right. I blew it on 2, 4, 6, 8, 10. Seen some beautiful things. I cannot even begin. There's not words. I haven't seen it. The ear. I mean, there's no way you could even comprehend the heart. And God has been building a prepared place for me for 2,013 years and counting. My, my, my, what is it going to be? You'll have to have a new body to get it. You'll have to have a new body to enjoy it. I serve a risen Savior. He's in the world today. I know that He is with me. I know that He's there. He lives. He lives. Christ Jesus lives today. When we go to that empty tomb, we find things that cannot be taken away. We find the promise. We find the possession. All, we got everything. And I don't know about you, but when life gets tough and things is going wrong, and everything you could imagine, like somebody has already said today, how to encourage ourselves, remind ourselves of what God has done for us. Boy, aren't you glad He lives today? I'm so thankful that I'm saved. I'm glad I'm on the right side. I'm glad I got to grow up and hear the gospel. I could have been a Jehovah's Witness. I could have been caught up and been a Mormon. But God had mercy. God had grace to let me see the gospel of the Lord Jesus Christ. And to have a King James Bible and have the truth that will never change. Words that after heaven and earth have passed away, they'll still be there. God put His Word above His own name. And the Bible said that God had given Him a name that's above all names. And even above His own name is the words of God. And I have the privilege to preach those words. He lives.
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0: Boy, it's been good tonight. Amen. It started good. Every morning service has been great. I guarantee you, the morning services have been a challenge, and they have been a blessing. I don't know about y'all, but if you miss some of them morning services, you miss some pretty good stuff. Amen. Amen. I believe that. And what a blessing to hear these men of God preach and have a good time and fellowship with them. It's just been wonderful. Amen. I just want to bask in the goodness of God. Amen. And just soak up how wonderful He is. Amen. We're so undeserving. And yet He loves us. Amen. And thank God for His grace and thank God for His mercy. I thank God for His long suffering. He puts up with us. Amen. We ought to shout about that. Just thank God. John chapter 20. Let's all stand. Give you a chance to stretch your leg a minute. John chapter 20. Everybody just kind of stretch. Pop your bones. Amen. Amen. John chapter number 20. Verse number 24. But Thomas, one of the 12, called Didymus, was not with them when Jesus came. The other disciples therefore said unto him, We have seen the Lord. But he said unto them, Except I shall see in his hands the print of the nails, and put my finger into the print of the nails, and thrust my hand into his side, I will not believe. And after 8 days, again his disciples were within, and Thomas with them. Then came Jesus, the doors being shut, and stood in the midst and said, Peace be unto you. You may be seated. Our Father, Lord God, we just come before you tonight once again to praise you for who you are. Lord, thank you for being my God. Thank you, Lord, for loving me and, Lord, for saving my old wretched soul and Lord, giving me making me a new creature and giving me a home in heaven and Lord, the blessings upon this old earth while we try to serve you. Lord, it's been good this week. God, we've had a wonderful time. And I know, Lord, that a lot of us are going to go back and there won't be a whole lot of shouting. There won't be a whole lot of excitement. But I pray, Lord, that you'll help us that we're here to bring that excitement. And, Lord, to show how much that we love the Lord. And not be somebody that just kind of soaks it all up, but takes it home and spreads it around and encourages their other church folk and their preacher, their pastor. Father, I pray tonight that you'd bless, and Lord, you'd bless Brother Charlie. Touch his body, Lord. Give him good health and keep him healthy, Lord. Be with Miss Myra. Touch her health tonight, and Lord, be special with her. Bless this church and all that they've done, God, in a very special way in the days to come. I pray that your richest blessing, Lord, would be poured out upon them. And Lord, we ask you tonight to have your will and way. Lord, touch your hearts. Lord, let us go home just basking in the goodness of God and remembering what you've done for us. And Lord, just help us to always be reminded it's all about you. And Lord, we love you tonight. We thank you. Forgive us where we failed and come short. Use us tonight for your honor and glory. And we'll give you the praise in Jesus' name. Amen. Amen. Verse number 24, the Bible says, you know the text here. Jesus has already risen from the dead. By the way, I'm glad I serve a risen Savior. I'm glad He's alive tonight. I'm glad that when they looked in that sepulcher, they didn't find nobody. I never will forget when we went over to Israel back in 98, my wife and I got a chance to go, and we got to visit all those sites. But when we came to Golgotha there and viewed the cross, man, that was something else. May your mind reflect back what the Bible said and how that Jesus suffered and bled and died. And then we went down to that tomb and that garden tomb. I was able to walk down into the tomb. And I tell you, the hair on my back of my neck stood up. And I'm telling you, I just was rejoicing knowing that we serve a God that is alive. We serve a God that can help us. He hears our prayers. prayers. Amen. There ain't nothing He can't do. He conquered death, hell, and the grave, and rose the third day, and He lives forever to reign. Amen. Man, that was a blessing. But Jesus has already risen from the dead here, and these disciples are for fear. If you read the text, they're in this room here, and they're kind of afraid to step out, and kind of afraid to get going. All of a sudden, the Lord shows up. Amen. He doesn't announce His showing up. He doesn't announce when He's going to come. I believe this. The Bible said God inhabiteth the praises of His people. And He'll show up where they're praising Him. Now, there's a lot of false praising going on tonight. There's a lot of showboating going on tonight. There's a lot of flesh and manifestation of the flesh going on. But God knows when the worship is real. God knows when the worship is right from the heart. Amen. And He showed up. And the Bible said here, but Thomas, old Didymus, was not there. I'm telling you what, he missed out. And I want to draw from those lines right there. I want to preach on, I don't want to miss a thing. I want everything God's got. I want to be involved in every place I possibly can. When the choir got up last night, I wanted to get up with them. Amen. I want to be a part of every single bit of it. Amen. I don't want to miss anything. Man, I want to be there when God shows up. I want to be there when the blessings begin to pour out. I want to be there when God manifests His power. I want to be there when God's people get excited. I want to be there when God's people begin to shout and praise God. I want to be there when they're weeping and bawling at an old-fashioned altar. I want to enjoy the good things of God. Amen. I don't want to miss a thing. I've missed out on a lot of things in life. Amen. You have too. We've all missed out on the different things, and we missed this appointment, missed that time. We regret some things we didn't get to do with our family and our vacation, whatever it might be. I'll tell you, when it comes to God and the things of God and things of the church and things of this Bible, I don't want to miss a thing. Amen. I want to be there for every bit of it. I want to be when the good times are there. I want to stay when the hard times are there. I tell you, there'll be hard times in the church and people bail out. Amen. They don't want to go through the trouble. But thank God for those people that stay steadfast and they stay hooked up and they stay faithful. Even though when things ain't going so good in the church, hey, listen, it's not about us. It's all about the Lord. Amen. I mean, there's been times we've missed important events and we've missed recognition of birthdays and maybe graduation. We missed out on a lot of things in life. But I don't want to miss a thing when it comes to the things of God. I came this week just wanting something from God. I just want to be encouraged in the Lord. Amen. I want to be strengthened to do His work. I want to go back with renewed vigor and desire and fervency in my heart to serve God and to read the Bible and preach the Bible and to stay faithful for God. Amen. I don't want to miss a thing. Well, I want to say this first of all. I don't want to miss a thing when it comes to the services here at the church that are filled with the Spirit of God. You know what? It doesn't happen all the time. And I was here that night that Brother Charlie made reference to many a time. That night, I've never in my life seen anything like that. Never in my life seen that many folk move. And I tell you what, this thing was, it's just something that stays right there in your heart. It's something that you long for. It's something that you desire. That's something that you... Hey, it wasn't made up. It wasn't planned. It wasn't no skit operating. Amen. It was just people praising God and serving the Lord and singing for His glory. And about that time... They took a picture of all the folks that made decisions. They were 39 folk up here. And you know what? I came back the next year. We went to these other meetings expecting to say, it don't always happen. But I don't want to miss a thing. I'm going to be there just in case. I still remember Brother Graham going through that door right there, nearly hanging up on that ceiling up there. Amen. You say, well, that's of the flesh. How else are you going to praise God? Praise God. Oh, we got flesh. Amen. I mean, we go down, we holler at the ball game, we holler about the score, we holler, get the quarterback. Hey, listen, why can't we come to church and shout it out for God? Amen. I don't want to miss a thing. I don't want to miss nothing. Amen. I hate to admit this, but I'm just an old sinner saved by grace. And ain't nothing special about me, but I got up this morning, got to the church. I want to hurry up and get here. Amen. You say, why? Them grits is working on me. Amen. I'm going to tell you what, when grits goes to working on a fat man, when any kind of food starts working on a fat, hey, he's got to get something done. I got here and I thought I had everything, and I ran off and left my Bible at the motel. Y'all ever do that? And I thought I'll turn around and go back, and service about to start, and we're about to get started singing, and I thought, no, I don't want to miss it. There might be something happening right off the bat when I get back. Sure enough, Brother Terrence and Brother Campbell said, man, where was you? Well, God just showed up. God just moved through here. I would be so upset about that. So I borrowed the Bible. Amen. I'm trying to tell you, I don't want to miss a thing when the good Holy Ghost of God shows up and begins to stir our heart and begins to move in our midst. Amen. I like the singing that touches my heart. I like the sermons that challenge my life. I like the Spirit of God when He saves sinners. Amen. When He touches our heart and does something good for us. Amen. I just don't want to miss a thing. Amen. I don't want to miss a thing at all. I'll tell you something else. I don't want to miss the shout when the rapture takes place. Take your Bible to 1 Thessalonians. I know you all know these verses. That's the thing about preaching the Bible. There's nothing new. But it's all good. And every time you read it, it seems like it's new.
1: Amen. It'll stir you up. Notice the Bible says here in verse 13, but I would not have you to be ignorant, brethren, concerning them which are asleep, that you sorrow not, even as others which have no hope. For if we believe that Jesus died and rose again, even so, got sweat in my, hold on. Even so, others which... That was wrong verse. Even so, them also which sleep in Jesus will God bring with Him. Now notice this. For this we say unto you by the word of the Lord, that we which are alive and remain unto the coming of the Lord shall not prevent them which are asleep. For the Lord Himself shall descend from heaven with a shout, with the voice of the archangel and with the trump of God, and the dead in Christ. Hey, I don't want to miss that shout, amen. When the Lord says, hey, son, it's time to go get your children. And the Lord steps out and says, come up hither. Come up hither. It's time to come home, children. It's time to leave that sorrowful world. It's time to leave that sin. It's time to leave that disease. It's time to leave the heartache. Come up hither. Come on home. I don't want to miss that shout.
0: Amen. Amen. It'll be loud enough even the dead in Christ will hear it. Amen. I've often thought about that out there at Highland Cemetery where I live. I don't know how it's going to happen. But I hope the Lord, when He raises the dead, I hope them clods just fly up in the air. Amen. I hope it disturbs the cemetery. I hope it rocks the cemetery. I'm talking about just busting out of them graves and a brand new body. And they heard the shout. They heard the voice of the archangel. Come up hither. I don't want to miss that. What a reunion it's going to be. My dad's up there. My father-in-law's up there. Been up there. We'll see them again, amen. I tell you, what a rejoicing time. I tell you, if you don't know how to rejoice and laugh and smile and have a good time here in your state, you're going to do it up there whether you like it, lump it, get fat, or die skinny. Might as well learn how to shout now. Might as well learn how to worship now, amen. Boy, we're so dignified. Amen. We're just so stuck on ourselves. We don't want nobody to think we've lost it. I'm going to tell you something. These people thought we lost it a long time ago. Don't want to miss a shout. Well, I'm waiting for that shout tonight. Amen. It could be just any moment now. Just any day now. Just any second now. Wouldn't it be something if he did it right now? Boy, howdy. I don't want to miss those things. I don't want to miss that. I'll tell you something else. I don't want to miss the singing around the throne of God. Turn to Revelation chapter 4. Revelation chapter 4. The Bible says here, and immediately verse 2, I was in the Spirit, and behold, a throne was set in heaven, and one sat on the throne. And he that sat was to look upon like a jasper and a sardine stone. And there was a rainbow round about the throne in sight like unto an emerald. Hey, listen, this wasn't no rainbow. It was a full circle. A full rainbow. The Bible said, and round about the throne were 24 seats. And upon the seats I saw 24 elders sitting, clothed in white raiment, and they had on their heads crowns of gold. And out of the throne proceeded lightnings and thunderings and voices. And there were 7 lamps of fire burning before the throne, which are the 7 spirits of God. And before the throne there was a sea of glass, like unto crystal, in the midst of the throne. And round about the throne were 4 beasts full of eyes, up before and behind. Look at chapter 5. Look at chapter 5 and verse number 9. And they sung a new song, saying, Thou art worthy to take the book and to open the seals thereof, for thou wast slain and hast redeemed us to God by thy blood, out of every kindred and tongue and people and nation, and hast made us unto our God kings and priests, and we shall reign on the earth. I beheld and I heard the voice of many angels round about the throne, the beast and the elders, and the number of them was 10,000 times 10,000, and thousands and thousands, same with a lot. Worthy is, I'm telling you what, I don't want to miss a singing around the throne. You talk about singing like you ain't never heard, amen. We're going to praise God and thank Him for the blood that was shed, and thank Him for the cross that He bore, and thank Him for the salvation that He provided for us, amen. I tell you, I don't understand how you can come to a service like this and not sing. I'll guarantee you one thing tonight. You can test the spiritual level of a church by its singing. A church that sings, hey, listen, you can pretty well count. They know something about God. I don't understand how you can come here and not want to sing. Amen. Well, you say, I can't sing in tune. It don't matter. In tune, out of tune, around tune, don't matter. Just sing. I grew up in a singing family. And I've probably said this to you before, but it's the truth, amen. Whenever troubles and trials come in our home, we always had a mom and dad that they just led us to sing. We'd sing. I mean, our hearts would be broken. And things was going about as bad as they could go, but we could sing. Amen. There's something about singing that just brings you to a place reminding you this is not all there is. There's something better than this. We sing about a home over yonder. We sing about what a day that will be. Amen. That young lady got up here and sang that song. I'm going to tell you, one of these days we're going to feel Him take our hand and lead us through that promised land. Amen. Sing, children, sing. Sing because you're saved. Sing because you're happy. Sing because you know the Lord. Sing and lift up His name. Rejoice. Worthy is the Lamb of God. Go ahead and sing. Jesus loves me, this I know. For the Bible tells me so. Just sing, amen. We'll sing a song the angels cannot sing. Redeemed, how I love to proclaim it. Redeemed by the blood of the Lamb. Redeemed, amen. Our voices will blend in harmony. Our music will be just perfect. There won't be an off note. There won't be a minor key. There won't be nobody that has out of tune. That's all. It's perfect. Hey, we'll worship the King. Amen. There's been some songs down here in this old earth. I guarantee you, they've been some soul-stirring songs. I guess every song I get to play with Brother Brandon stirs me up. I like to watch him sing. He gives it everything he's got. I was watching him tonight on the side down back there. And that old vein in the back of his neck, you can almost see the blood flowing through there. Son, I'm telling you, we got something to sing about. We got somebody to sing for. When you get up and sing, it ought to be with all your mind. Oh, there's victory in Jesus, my Savior forever. He shot me. He bought me with His redeeming blood. The songs of the world can't do that. Oh, world. When they crank up the band, I won't be there. Amen. If there ain't an issue.

And that's when they go to saddling up them white stallions. Turn to Revelation 19. Revelation 19. The Bible said, verse 11, I saw heaven open, and behold, a white horse. And he that sat upon him was called faithful and true. And in righteousness he doth judge and make war. His eyes were as a flame of fire, and on his head were many crowns. And he had a name written that no man knew but he himself. And he was clothed with a vesture dipped in blood. And his name is called the Word of God. Notice here, and the armies which were in heaven. That's us. We were at the judgment seat of Christ. We've already been through the marriage supper of the Lamb. And the Bible said the armies which were in heaven followed him upon white horses, clothed in linen, white and clean. And out of his mouth goeth the sharp sword, that with it he should smite the nations. And he shall rule them with a rod of iron. And he treadeth out the winepress of the fierceness, wrath of Almighty God. And he had on his vesture and on his thigh a name written, look at this, the King of Kings and Lord of Lords. Boy, had it! We're going to load up. We're going to get ready to go. Amen.

0: white men will have saddles. All the Indians will ride bareback. I don't want to miss it. Yeah. It'll be a victorious ride. It'll be a victory ride. It'll be a vengeful ride. The Lord comes back, pours out the wrath of God. We won't even have to fire a shot. My horse is pawing in the valley. Amen. Ready to go. Nostrils all flared out. Ready to move, amen. I don't want to miss a thing. I'm not very good at riding horses. Probably you ain't either. But we're going to ride one that day. Amen. I don't want to miss it. And let me say this. I don't want to miss it. When they crowned our Savior King of Kings and Lord of Lords. I don't know what it's going to be like. I got this mind. I got this imagination that thousands and thousands of us there redeemed by the blood.
1: Yes.
0: And about that time there, a door might open and here comes the King. Here comes the Lamb of God. Here comes the One who gave us life. The One that we love yet not have seen. The One who answered our prayer. The One who walked by our side. The One who lifted us up. The One who blessed us. We'll crown Him. Hey, we'll join that crown. Of the crowned King of Kings.
2: I don't want to miss it. I don't want to miss it. I don't want to miss the supper time. I ain't missed too many down here. I don't intend to miss it up there. You'll get fat up there. Say amen right there. Man, I don't want to miss it. I don't want to.

0: Miss a thing. And I came this week, I didn't want to miss a thing.
1: Amen.
0: I wanted to see it all.
1: Amen.
0: I wanted to get involved anywhere I could. Amen. And I wanted to see everything else happen.
1: Amen.
0: I wanted to see folks get happy in the Lord.
1: Amen.
0: I wanted to see folks get saved.
1: Amen.
0: I wanted to see hearts broken.
1: Amen.
0: I wanted to see lives mended.
1: Amen.
0: I wanted to see rededications.
1: Amen.
0: I want to see lives that people that I love challenge to serve the Lord and help me to serve the Lord.
1: Amen.
0: Let me say this, I'll be done. I don't want to miss when they cast Satan into the lake of fire. Somebody said that the devil's in the bottomless pit right now. Well, if that's the case, he's got a mighty long chain. Has the devil given you fits?
1: Yeah.
0: Has the devil attacked your home, your marriage, your life?
1: Yeah.
0: Hey, I can't wait to see you dead. Why they cast you into the lake of fire?
1: Yeah.
0: You he's a loser. He's a defeated enemy. He's a lion that ain't got no teeth. Revelation chapter 20, verse 7. And when the 1,000 years are expired, Satan shall be loosed out of his prison and shall go out to deceive the nations which are in the four quarters of the earth, Gog and Magog, to gather them together to battle, the number of whom is as the sand of the sea. And they went up on the breadth of the earth and compassed the camp of the saints about, and the beloved city in fire came down from God out of heaven and devoured them. Well, if you ain't got it underlined or highlighted, you ought to underline it or highlight it. And the devil that deceived them was cast into the lake of fire and brimstone where the beast and the false prophet are and shall be tormented day and night. I'm telling you, the devil, I'm going to be there. I'm not going to be there. I'm going to be there when he defeated once and for all. What about you tonight? You've gone through this whole week and missed out on something.
1: Oh,
0: it's been referenced too many times that the feeling is that there are folks here that are just too tight.
1: Yeah.
0: You just won't get in. You look at the rest of us like we've done flicked out.
1: Amen.
0: And it's been said that not many folks are smiling and enjoying. Hey, have you missed out? Have you missed out on what God has for you? Have you missed out? Have you missed the time to come to an altar? To get things right with the Lord and talk to God about it?
1: Amen.
0: I wonder tonight if there's folks sitting here, if that shout of the rapture took place right now, you'd be left behind. And you'd miss heaven. You'd miss heaven. That's all there are for you. I don't think you'll get saved after the rapture. Not if you've heard the gospel. Rejected Jesus. I'm telling you, would you miss out tonight? Would you miss out tonight that the Lord was to come? But if you were to die, God forbid that anybody die tonight, but if you were to die, do you know where you'd go? If you were to die, do you know where you'd go? I'm telling you tonight, there's probably folk missed out on a time to draw closer to God.
1: Yeah.
0: Listen, we all fight battles, don't we?
1: Yeah.
0: We all have things that torment us and try us and tempt us. It's worth the battle to stay in. It's worth the effort to stay faithful.
1: Yeah.
0: Somebody preached on it this week about being steadfast.
1: Yeah.
0: That's what we need. Just be steadfast, unmovable, always abounding. You know, that's something we all can do. We might not be able to sing or preach or teach a Sunday school class or be a missionary, but folks, we can all be faithful. You might not be a preacher tonight, but you can.

0: be a wonderful church member.
1: Yeah.
0: You could support the Lord's work.
1: Yeah.
0: You could be faithful. I just don't want to miss a thing.
1: Amen.
0: I want to get everything. I want to hear everything Brother Charlie says. In between the preachings and singings, you get better. You get more preaching right there in 5 minutes. You probably do in 40 minutes of my preaching. Man of God has wisdom if you'll just listen. I don't want to miss a thing. I don't want to miss a tear that falls. I don't want to miss a smile. I don't want to miss the joy of seeing other people rejoicing in the Lord. Last night, I don't know what they were singing. I forget what it was, Brother Monday was over here, and I've just known Brother Monday since last year. And I guarantee he got happy. I don't know if y'all saw it or not, but he got happy up here. He quit playing and went to shouting, went to praising God. I got to see that.
1: Amen.
0: Amen. I just don't want to miss a thing.
1: Amen.
0: I just don't want to miss a thing. You say, what for? I guarantee there was something near him, and I got close to him.
1: Amen.
0: Have you missed anything this week? Have you missed a chance to get in? Have you just forfeited the chance to draw closer to the Lord? Listen, I'll tell you, we're in the bottom of the ninth, spiritually speaking. The count is full, the bases are loaded, and the pitch is on the way. They're about to pull the curtain down on time. The Lord's about to come. Our earth, our world right now is just as ripe as it can be. Sin abounds in every region. Our society is soaked with sin. Our society is soaked with sinners who are unashamed of what they believe and what they do. And they put a lot of us Christians in the back of a corner. We're scared. We don't want to say nothing. Bless God, if we'd raise a bunch of Cain and start yelling and screaming about the things of God like they do about the things of sin, we might have a difference in this country. It might be that the condition of this country is due to the fact that Christians have just shut up. And we don't raise our voice anymore. There was a time when a man cursed in the presence of your family and kids, a man would stand up and say, Hey, that's my son right there. You hush. If we had that kind of mentality when it comes to other things and in the world, it might not be like it is tonight. We've missed out on some things. And I don't want to miss a thing when it comes to God. Have you missed anything this week? Have you missed a time to get right with the Lord? Have you missed a time to make amends with your wife and your husband? Y'all are fussing and fighting with each other and disagreeing. Don't you think it's time that you get together and serve God together? Maybe you're here tonight and you've got aught against somebody. Maybe you're here tonight and you're aggravated at something maybe happened this week. Listen, life is too short to stay all hung up on that junk. Just get rid of it. Just let it go. Forget it. I don't want to miss a thing. I want to hear every prayer. I want to hear every song. I want to hear every testimony. I want to hear every shout. I don't want to miss a thing. I needed this week. And I'm sure much of y'all did too. Don't miss a thing. We need each other. We're all we got. We're all we got. I don't want to miss a thing. Old Thomas, he realized he missed something. He said, we saw the Lord and you didn't. Amen. The next week he was there. And if you read the rest of the chapter, because of what he said, the Lord just kind of walked through past everybody else. He said, Thomas, check it out.
2: Thomas wasn't going to miss that week. Amen.
0: I don't want to miss a thing. Do you? Don't want to miss a thing. It's the last service. It's the last invitation. It's the last time we get to be together at this particular point, at this particular time. There'll never be a gathering like this exactly the same again. Not exactly the same. Are you going to miss out on something? What about you kids? What about you young people? That young man that might be sitting here that God dealt with your heart about preaching the gospel. God touched your heart and said, you've got the ability to preach. Why don't you just go ahead and just get involved and don't miss out on it? I'm going to tell you what, we have the greatest job in the world. We have the greatest position in the world. I believe the call to preach is higher than the president and leaders of our world. We have the responsibility of carrying the gospel and preaching the Bible. The Bible's being preached in a lot of different ways today. You have to sift through it all to get truth. But thank God for old-fashioned Bible believers that just plow right down the middle. And there's no way to misunderstand them. Would you miss out on things tonight? Would you miss out on getting right? Would you miss out on making things right with others? What is it you need to do? Don't miss out. Don't miss it. Don't miss it. Amen. Let the Lord have His way. Amen. Amen. He's able.
1: Yes.
0: And He's worthy.
1: Yes.
0: He's everything.
1: Amen.
0: Without Him, we're nothing.
1: Amen.
0: And without Him, we're just wasting our time being here tonight.
1: Yes.
0: But it's real.
1: Amen.
0: It's real. Would you miss out on something? Don't miss it. Don't miss what the Lord has for you. You come tonight, let God stir your heart and just get a hold of you real good. Amen?
1: Amen.

0: second chapter of 2 Samuel. 2 Samuel chapter 2. I just want to spend some time here a little bit. There are a great variety of leaders, good and bad, effective and ineffective and positive and negative, throughout all this country. Right now, we just don't want to talk too much about Washington because of the bad leadership that is going on. We're almost blushing because of what the rest of the world says about America now. And it's sad. I was listening to that fellow, what's his name, Putin, a Russian leader. And he sat there and he said, America is still a superpower. He said, but they're winding down because of poor leadership. That's what he said. And he said a lot of Russians and a lot of Americans do not like Trump. But he said, he's sure looking pretty good compared to Obama. That's what the Russian leader said. And I thought about that. Well, the reason why he's a leader is because he knows what leadership is. And our churches are in great need of good leadership. I just want to read to you some verses here and we'll get into the message. It came to pass after this that David inquired of the Lord, saying, shall I go up into any of the cities of Judah? And the Lord said unto him, go up. And David said, whither shall I go up? And he said, unto Hebron. So David went up thither, and his two wives also, Ahinoam the Jezreelitess, and Abigail, Nabal's wife, the Carmelite. And his men that were with him did David bring up, every man with his household, and they dwelt in the cities of Hebron. And the men of Judah came, and there they anointed David king over the house of Judah. And they told David, saying that the men of Jabesh-Gilead were they that buried Saul. And I want to just stop reading off there and kind of introduce the message here concerning our present day things going on in our country that's not what it should be. But I want to say that this morning that my message is going to be on leadership. I want to just preach a little bit about leadership here. And the thing that concerns me the most is just because a lot of people can hold a position of importance, but that does not make them a leader. Leadership is the capacity to influence others. Matter of fact, I like what the Bible said about Jesus. Jesus is just walking and he says, follow me. And these men, regardless of how bad a character they had or how good of a character they had, they just got up and left everything to follow him. Evidently, our Savior had something that these people, these men, saw in the Lord Jesus Christ. And you know, he is the greatest example of leadership that we know. Through all time, past, present, and future. Amen. Brother Tinney just read Psalm 23. And Psalm 23 that talks about the Lord being a shepherd. And if you've ever been a shepherd, his life goal is to get that sheep to get to where they know him. And that's almost a lifelong process where the shepherd has to keep talking to the sheep. And the sheep, they'll follow the shepherd once they get to know that voice. I mean, the Navajo take the sheep out and they herd it. They get behind them and they got to herd them to green pastures or wherever there's food available. But there comes a time when that man or that lady spends a lot of time with that sheep, that sheep will get to know the voice. So then they just walk and the sheep just follow them. I remember one day when I was a young boy, my dad would just open the gate of the sheep corral and he'd say, go ahead, son, the sheep will follow you. And sure enough, they just follow me out there and I'd just be singing or I'd just be talking and they follow and they just, and there's no fear, once they know the shepherd's there, and I believe this is the quality that the Lord Jesus had. And that's what it means when he says, the Lord is my shepherd. Amen. We got the greatest leader in the world, folks. And I'm telling you, folks, I'm glad that there's someone that can lead us. It says there, he leadeth me besides the still water. Amen. Then he goes on and says, he leads me in the path of righteousness. Hey, Jesus Christ will not lead us astray. Jesus Christ will never lead us in a place where, we get misled. There is so much going on today that people are being misled left and right. But I'll tell you, the blessing of following the Lord Jesus Christ is such an encouraging thing today. And the day when we live, when people are going in all different directions because they don't have the right kind of leader. I want to say the man can lead others only by how much influence he has on them. Amen. Good spiritual leaders, you know, are shepherds. And there are people that guide, you know, and you're only influenced so far as you have gone. A lot of people trying to lead people, but people won't follow them. And you know what? I just want to preach a little bit about David as a leader. I want to look at this as a lesson in leadership. Number one, I want you to notice in chapter 1 of this portion of scripture, look what it says there in the first verse. And it came to pass after the death of Saul, when David was returned from the slaughter of the Amalekites, that David had abode 2 days in Ziklag. Notice that the Bible says for 2 whole days had passed since the victory march of the slaughter of the Amalekites. And to a good leader here, I believe there's some things that God's going to show us this morning that I believe is important. Number one, I want to say to a good leader that waiting is more proper than worrying. I mean, this man, it appears that David was waiting for some direction for the future course of his life. I mean, they just won a battle, but he just didn't say, let's go over and do this, that. But, you know, what should David do? The Bible says, should he begin to build again the ruined city of Ziklag? What was God's divine program? Instead of worrying, you know what David does? David is waiting. Folks, I'm telling you, if you're going to be a leader, you need to put a lot of stock into waiting. Amen. I want you to take your Bible, turn over to James for a little bit. In James chapter number 4 there, you know, I'm going to read you these verses here. In James chapter 4, the Bible says something about this waiting. As a matter of fact, it calls it patience. In James chapter 4, verse 1, the Bible says this. It said, from whence comes wars and fightings among you? Come they hence, when even of your own lust that war in your members? You lust and have not, you kill and desire to have, and cannot obtain, you war and fight, yet you have not because you ask not. And then he says, you ask amiss and receive, receive not because you ask amiss that you may consume it upon your lust. You adulterers and adulteress, know ye not that the friendship of this world is enmity with God? Whosoever therefore will be friend of God, friend of the world, is an enmity of God. Evidently, I got the wrong text here, but I wanted to show you those verses in James chapter 4 about the patience that is needed today. And it goes on, I guess, you know, and the Bible talks about how patience is something that, you know, is not found among many Christians today. They're wandering off, they're worrying. Some people are just, they're just going in a different direction instead of God's direction. When you think about it, waiting is actually more the rule of life for a Christian than anything else. And the book tells us here that, you know, James says, let patience have her perfect work. You know, Bible says over there in James chapter 5, verse number 8, be ye also patient, establish your heart, for the coming of the Lord draweth nigh. The Bible talks about how being patient is so good. And the time that you and I live today, folks, there's a lot of people that are running off half-cocked. You know, in verse 7, be patient, therefore, brethren, unto the coming of the Lord. Behold, a husbandman waiteth for the precious fruit of the earth. Amen. Listen, the 40 years that Moses was out in the wilderness before, in that desert, before God brought him to, you know, 40 years went by before Israel ever got a Moses. You know, 3 years is what it took for Paul to go out in the Arabian desert before God brought him to become a leader among to the Gentiles. And I just want to say, in everybody's life, folks, it's true. You know, when I was saved, and you know, we'd always hear about these independent Baptist churches around us, and they was having camp meetings up in the mountain. They was having all kinds of conferences, and we were so itching to go. We just wanted to get in, and man, just get in this thing, and we just said it was all good. They're Baptists and they're fundamental, they're independent, let's go, you know. And our preacher would never let us go. And then sometimes, you know, we'd say, come on, let us go one night. And he wouldn't let us go. And all these years, you know, 3 years, I think it was, before one day, all of a sudden, we got tired of asking. We got tired of wanting to go. He just came up and he said, you know what? This summer would be a good thing. He said, here in June, they're having camp meeting up in the mountain. Let's just all load up and go up there. And all of us said, man, what changed your tune? You used to be just against it, and you didn't want nothing to do with it. Then he said this. He said, yeah, I wanted you to get established, and I wanted you to get some foundation. I want you to get some doctrine right. And then when you go up there, nobody will preach none of that stuff out of you, you know. Nobody will mess you up, he said. And he said that waiting was very important. And that's why you and I today, God sometime might be working on you to become a leader someday. And folks, you need to just keep your mouth shut and just follow. Eventually, God might put you in the leadership position. I'm telling you, right here, this verse says one must wait between seed time and harvest. And then it goes on and talks, conception and birth, there's a period of time there waiting. Amen. The cross before the crown. Amen. Sometimes God just says, wait. And you know what? David was a good leader because he knew how to wait. He knew how to wait on God. He knew how to just be patient about some things. And I'll tell you, we need that today. Amen. Yeah. And I want to know something else also. Look there in chapter number 1 again. Look in verse 4 in our text. Bible says, and David said unto him, how went the matter? Talking about the battle, you know, that Saul and Jonathan, all of them were in. I pray thee tell me. And he answered that the people are fled from the battle, and many of the people also are fallen dead. And Saul and Jonathan, his sons, were dead also. Here David gets the news that Saul, one of the adversaries that he had, one of those men that was his rivals, you know, found out he was dead. And you know, you notice David, I don't think anybody would have blamed him if he jumped up for joy and said, man, praise God, you know, my rival is gone. Thank God for this, you know, but he didn't do that. You know, as David was a good leader, you know how we know that? Because, you know, he showed compassion. Amen. Sometimes in a time like this past, compassion is better than contempt. All his life, David was a person that was eyeball out of contempt. I mean, people scorn him. These men, Saul scorned him. You know what? David just didn't have no respect of Saul. Saul had a lack of respect for David. He had a lack of respect for David doing just about anything, you know. But yet, you know, here we have the death of three prominent people in the book of 2 Samuel here. Saul and Jonathan is mentioned first. And then we find here also we have a man by the name of Ibisheth that was killed here. And then we see also that, there was the death of Abner. And we find three men that were pretty much familiar with David, you know. And David comes and, you know, there's three deaths of three prominent people. And you know, they were all adversaries of David. And yet King Saul's death is recorded there in chapter 1. And then Abner, the captain of Saul's army, was murdered. And that's recorded over in 2 Samuel 3:30. And he was killed by Joab, you know. I could never really figure out Joab. He was a terrorist among the Israelites. Amen. He's just a terror. He just went out just to kill. And I mean, who didn't look at, I'm glad I never met him. Amen. If you looked at him, he'd probably kill you just the way you look at him. He said, I don't like that native look. Boom, you know, just to put you out. Amen. But I'll tell you what, he was a bad man because he had it in. That was a revenge killing. Remember, Joab and his brother Abishai went after Abner because they never forgave him for killing their other brother. And they always carried that around. And when battle came, the battle was a very excuse to use to kill Abner. Bible says Abner dies as a fool dies. You know, he had too much trust in these two men. And you know what? Today, we're no different. Baptists like to kill their own wounded. Amen. We got more Baptists that are crossways against each other. Don't want nothing to do with that work. Simply because folks have doctrinal difference or because, hey, we got a lot of writers back home. I try to work with them. Amen. A lot of those people up there don't believe like we believe. Amen. I got a church down the road that took some of my people, and you know what? They didn't believe in Brother Calvin's church baptizing these people. So what they did is they said, you come join our church and we're going to rebaptize you. They didn't recognize another Baptist church baptizing them. They just went, and that lady came back to me and she said, they want to rebaptize me. And I said, well, what do you want to do? I told her, the Bible don't teach that. I said, but that's a brighter church. That's why they want to do that. Amen. And so she said, I guess I'll, if I'm going to stay down there, there and it's only a couple miles. That's a walk to church, so I guess I'll just get rebaptized. And she, of course, you know, she didn't have no conviction about nothing, but so they rebaptized her. And then you know, we have other thing issues with them, but you know what? I try to be as nice to them as I can. Amen. Because they're on our side. Amen. They're winning souls. They're doing all they can to try to win our people. And thank God for that. Hey, that seems to be more important than the fact that, you know what, they're over here and they're trying to do work for God and I ain't got nothing to do with them. Hey, a lot of times God, just when people are down, folks, you want somebody to have compassion on you. When you're down and when the chips fall, you want somebody to be around to have some love and concern for you. And David, knowing this, you know what, he's, as a leader, he showed compassion, not contempt. Amen. And I'll tell you, Saul's son, that Ibisheth, you know, that the rival king of Israel was brutally murdered and beheaded. And David went over there. And you know what he did? He killed the two brothers that said, "We killed them." Yeah. You observe how David responds to their death. Saul's death. David mourned and fasted. 2 Samuel chapter 1, verse 12. Well, that was a feeling of sympathy. That's compassion. Amen. Jesus wept with those that lost a loved one. When Lazarus died, Bible says he wept. When's the last time we wept over somebody, some hardship over somebody, some problem somebody had? We just come from a funeral where people were weeping. And I wept with them and people were looking at me and I was weeping because I personally let that young lady, her name was Quanah Long Soldier, and she was just a little girl, probably about 4 or 5 years old, when I let her daddy to the Lord. One day we was in that church and I got a phone call from the preacher and he said, "Come meet me over here at San Juan Hospital." Went over there and there was that man, his name was Chris Long Soldier, and he was laying and an operating table, and we waited, and then when they got put him out, he came back out, and he came out, and they gave him in the recovery room, and he had lost his arm. Somewhere on a dirt road, he had rolled his vehicle drunk, and he had hurt his arm so bad they had to cut it off. And here's a man laying there, he's got no limb, and he's laying there, he's looking over there, and he said, "I got no arm now," and he's weeping, and I'm weeping, and all of a sudden, I just saw God just said, "Talk to him about Jesus." And that day I let Chris Long Soldier to the Lord right there. And folks, I'm telling you, God went and gave hope to that man. You know, and I saw him here when we did that funeral. He drove all the way up there from South Dakota, from Rosebud Reservation, all the way to the Navajo Reservation, just to come and see his daughter be buried. But he told me at the funeral, he said, "Brother Calvin, I'll never forget that day." He said, "That cold September day in 1987, when you walked into my hospital bed and you sat by me and you wept with me and you told me you were sorry, but you told me how Jesus could put things back together for you and help you." And he said, "I've been running on that all these years." He said, "I'm still saved, brother." He said, "That reservation I got, they need some men like you. They need the men and preachers like you to go up that reservation and do something for God and for those people up there." You know, and I'll tell you what, folks, if you and I need to have an impact on somebody's life, we need to show some compassion. Amen. The Bible says Jesus just walking, and he turned to the multitude and saw him. The Bible says he was filled with compassion for them. And he looked on them as a sheep with no shepherd. Amen. I'll tell you, sheep is one of the stinkiest, a sheep herder is going to the stinkiest job you can have. But I'll tell you what, there are things going on there that God is trying to show you, you know, and a lot of people don't care for it. These young generation, if I had it my way, I'd borrow a bunch of sheep on the reservation and just have a little youth camp where, and these boys would just learn how to herd sheep and learn every principle there is. Amen. Did you know Brother Tinney talked about that still water? Do you know sheep will not drink running water? When that running water is going, he won't even come close to it. Amen. Horse will do it. He don't care. He'll just go in there. He just dig a hole in that. The water be brown. He just drink that brown water. A cow will go in there, man. He'll load and empty same time in that water. That's how it is. But a sheep will not. A sheep will not drink running water. He'll just smell it and say, "Bad." He'll just walk away. See that water brown after the horse has been in it? He says, "Bad." He'll just walk away.
1: Glory!
0: But you know, sheep need to be led. That necessitates good leadership. And we need leaders today, folks. And leading is just not telling people, let's go, come on, follow me. Leading is sometimes you just have to come alongside somebody and just help them feel the hurt. Amen. That's going on in their life. To feel that. That's what compassion means, is to feel their hurt.
1: Amen.
0: And you know, gave the invitation at that funeral. And 8 people got saved. And one of the little girls came over. And she said that, she said, you know, she said, I'm just 10 years old. She said, but I don't want to go to hell. Amen. She said, I want to go to heaven. Yeah. And you know what? When we told her about Jesus Christ, she said, I want Jesus to save me. Amen. You know that, just a feeling of sympathy for people. Just, you know, Bible says David eulogized Saul. There in the first chapter, verse 17 down 27, he eulogized both Saul and his son Jonathan. He rewarded the ones who kindly buried him in chapter 2. He said, you guys buried him. Bible says there, look there in chapter 2. And David sent messengers, verse 5, unto the men of Jabesh-Gilead and said unto them, blessed be ye of the Lord, that you have showed this kindness unto your Lord, even unto Saul, and buried him. And now the Lord show kindness and truth unto you, and also will requite you this kindness, because you have done this thing. Now therefore let your hands be strengthened and be you valiant, for your master Saul is dead, and also the house of Judah have anointed me king over them. David comes and he rewards these men. And then in Abner's death, David wept. David declared himself innocent and eulogized again Abner. And of course, you know, we read about Ishbosheth's death. Was a very violent death. He got beheaded. David showed compassion, not contempt. He showed compassion toward the rivals and the adversaries in his life. Folks, you may not be able to control what people do to you, but you sure can control what you can do for them. Amen. I mean, you ought to respond to them better than the way they treated you. Back home, I preached a message on going the second mile. Talk about how we're so content just to do what we're expected. Yeah. Amen. Years ago, we used to go to a nursing home. And when my daughter, Christina, was just a little girl, we go in there and go into each room. And sometimes it takes about 20 minutes just to get out of that room. And now all that time, we're not talking, we're just standing. And that old Indian woman would just get out of that bed and tears would run down her eyes. And she would just take my little baby's hand. And then she would just rub that little baby's hand. And she said, it's so precious. It's so precious. She said, the last time I left home and my son put me here, I remember my grandkids and how soft their hand was. And, you know, and she remembers those things. And my daughter was just standing there with her hand out like that for a long time. And after a while, she kept looking at me, Dad, when are we going, you know? And I say, whenever God's done, you know. And that woman would just continue on, you know. And I thought,

Judah came, and there they anointed David king over the house of Judah. I want to say that preparation comes before promotion. And David became king over Judah here. You know, he served in that capacity 7.5 years. Then in 2 Samuel chapter 5, verse 3, David is installed as king over Israel. I mean, if we took the time to read the story of David from beginning in 2 Samuel, it would be a storybook setting. I mean, things just happen all through this, just in a decent order. David was a lad when he was first anointed by the prophet Samuel. In 1 Samuel 16:13. But he waited 12 years before he reigned in any real capacity. Another 7 years passed before he was brought in as a full-fledged king of Israel. Nearly 20 years passed after that before God's promotion came. You know, God's response, God prepares men before he promotes them. Bible says that, Psalm 78 tells us, "For promotion cometh neither from the east, nor from the west, nor from the south. But God is the judge. He is the one that putteth down, and setteth up another." God is the one that gives promotion. God will build a man before he builds a ministry. I've heard that all my life. And I got to where I say that now. I remember my pastor telling me that years ago. He said, "God will build his man before he builds a ministry. And he'll build that ministry around the man." We got people around the country that are trying to build ministries. And they're falling apart because they're not been built in any manner. They have not spent time sitting under somebody. Amen. The reason why this man, Brother Scott Justin, can take this church and pastor this church, because he spent many years sitting under a man of God here that was faithful to teach the Word of God. And we're no surprise tonight, folks, when Brother Charlie called me and said, "Brother Justin's going to be the pastor." And I said, "Praise the Lord." I knew that. Amen. I knew that because, you know, that God just works on people and preparing them. Folks, and what do you think if Brother Jesse just hit and miss and come when he felt like it and not even respond to the teaching? I don't think he'd be where he's at today. Neither would you be where you're at today. One for somebody taking time to lead you and guide you. Amen. Preparation comes before promotion. Amen. God prepares his man. And I'll tell you, God puts that man through basic training before he sends them to the battle. Amen. Amen. And then you know what? I'm glad that God is busy building men. And I appreciate this men's meeting. Couldn't get a chance to come, but these next ones, I'm going to make it my business to go. And Brother Charlie and I, we've been talking about maybe having one out west. And we do have the facilities, you know, where we can have it. And I'm excited about doing that. We have we've had a lot of them. At one time, we've had over something like 42 men in our church. And right now, we have 16 men. Some of them have gone on and took over other works. Some of them just gone. You know, and a lot of them were taught the Word of God. But you know what? Leadership is just not a man getting up and teaching you. Leadership is your willingness to take what that man's given out so that you can get yourself trained up under it. I got about 8-9 men up there at Mount Powell. And I'll tell you, only 3 of them are faithful. The other one said, "Man, we like it. We're going to come." But they're just bouncing in and out. But them 3, I believe God's going to raise one of them up to be the pastor of that church. And I'm excited for them. I'm not even talking about the negative, what the other ones aren't doing. I'm just concentrating on the ones that want to come and hear and learn. And you know, God's going to make something out of them. God is doing that molding, you see. And folks, you'll never be able to be molded. You'll never be able to be prepared without, you know, getting yourself under some kind of good Bible teaching. And that's what's needed today around the country. You know, people are so eager to go out and lead, but problem is nobody's following. Amen. Listen, I appreciate the message on the home this morning. Brother Tab talking about, you know, the priority next to worshiping God is being, you know, faithful in your home. And I'll tell you, I'm like Brother Tab, you know. My wife, swear this, I had a hard time when I went to Nova Scotia. My wife does not have a passport. She can't get one. She was born up in the mountains and never had a birth certificate. So she cannot, and we've been trying now for several years to get a birth certificate, you know, so that we could get her a passport so that she can leave the country with

0: me. But everywhere else, she's gone with me. She's right there by me.
1: Amen, brother.
0: Yeah, hey, I go out. You know, I run to the post office. It's 30 minutes away. She goes with me.
1: Amen.
0: I mean, we do everything together. Yeah. Amen. I told the church the other day, I said, she don't even know what bills we pay. Yeah. Amen. I never have her pick up. Honey, pick up the phone. Let them know I'm not here. I never do that. Yeah. Like some of you do.
1: Yeah.
0: Tell them I'm not home. I don't do that. I just say, I'll take that and I'll pick it up. And she, you know, what a blessing. You know, that's how she's supposed to be. Folks, you realize that she labored and raised kids for me? You realize the emphasis that she had on my children? And hey, folks, one of the greatest compliments my wife ever got was when my daughter was getting married, mom and dad of my daughter's husband came over and they said, you know what? I know why Christina has the sweetest spirit that we've ever been around. He said, when everything's falling apart, she just kind of holds her own. And he said, she's so forgiving and she's so helpful. And, you know, she's just a blessing, she said. And that's coming from a woman that's a Catholic woman that's not saved. And she recognized some qualities. And she said, I believe that you did your best to raise that girl up. And she reminds me so much of you. That's a compliment she made.
1: Amen.
0: Folks, if you want to be able to make something out of your life in this world, you know what? You're going to have to wait for that preparation time.
1: All right.
0: Now, kids today, man, they want so much just to grow up fast.
1: Yes, sir.
0: They're funny. They had a son-in-law that, you know, he from the other daughter, you know, he always come over to my house. And all he was a probation officer. But he always come to my house and he sit down and he goes, I'm tired. Oh, just tired. You know, they always say that. And one day I got sick of it, so I went to him and I said, listen, son. I said, when you get to live, at that time I was 58 years old. I said, you get to be 58 years old, I won't mind you saying that. You haven't started nothing yet. Don't be tired. That's the way some people are. You just getting to do a little bit. You young people, get you some character. Amen. Get you some good old-fashioned character. Amen. You're not born with it, by the way. They got to be built into you. You got to sit under somebody and let them prepare you. And part of that preparation is, hey, building that character.
1: Yep.
2: Amen.
0: See, David was a lad, and I'm telling you what, he fought a giant. He did a man's job as a boy. He was hard. He was a bigger man than most of those men there. Everybody was hiding behind the rocks, and there he was. He said, is there not a cause?
1: Yeah.
0: His brother said, what'd you come here, you snot-nosed little boy? What'd you come to battle for? Where's that sheep anyway, you know? And David said, what have I done? And he said, you talking about battle? Who's fighting who? All I see is a bunch of wimps hiding behind rocks.
1: Yeah.
0: Amen.
1: Come on.
0: So in other words, you know what? Preparation starts the day you want God to come in and do something for you. That day he will come in. This is why when he comes, you know, He's ready for battle. And David fought a lot of wars. You know, over there, later on, the Bible says that David is in a battle. Remember, and one of the sons of the giant come over and almost kills him. And one of his men comes over and rescues him and kills that giant. Remember, the men got together and they said, David, this is not a good thing. You need to go home. I could just see David's face, you know. What are you talking about? Man, last time I stayed home, I got in a big mess. I'm going to stay on the battlefield.
1: Yeah.
0: Amen. Amen. He still had that fighting spirit when he was way up in years.
1: Yeah.
0: Amen. At least he said, if that giant kill me, at least I'll go down fighting.
1: Yeah.
0: That's character.
1: Yeah.
0: Amen. You know what? I serve in the military. If they call up for men today and they were short of men, I'd re-up.
1: Yeah.
0: I still got that fighting spirit.
1: Yeah.
0: I still know how to shoot an M16.
1: Yeah.
0: I still know how to throw grenades. Amen. I still know how to fight a good fight. Amen. I was trained for that. I can do that. Amen. There was over here in Gardendale, they had them helicopters coming in. You know, they were giving helicopter rides. And I couldn't believe the cost of that thing. Man, God, give me a helicopter. I'll give you all a ride for free. But that's what I flew in the military. And I'll tell you what, I seen that Huey, UH Huey. And I said, man, I used to fly them. Wow. Wow. You know, and then I seen a Cobra. I said, that was my MOS 67 Yankee 20 at Cobra. When the co-pilot could not co-pilot, guess who sat in the co-pilot? I did. I haven't forgotten it. I can jump in one right now. And just a few pointers, I'll be up in the air.
3: Amen.
0: Amen. You know what? When God prepares you for something, He prepares you folks for the long haul.
2: Amen.
0: It's not just something temporary. It's something that you're going to live the rest of your life with.
2: Amen.
0: That's why it's important for preparation. Hey, so many people looking for promotion when they're not even ready.
2: Amen.
0: Let me say this. Notice also, and look there in chapter number 2 there. One of the things it said there, it said, and they anointed David king over the house of Israel. Now I said that, you know, David was anointed 3 times. The first anointing was in 1 Samuel 16. When Samuel was told to go up there and anoint one of Jesse's sons, that was the first anointing. The second anointing was Samuel chapter 2, verse 4 and 11 here. And then, of course, the third anointing is over in chapter 5, verse 3. See, I want to say that, last of all, that a good leader will realize that anointings are more vital than appointments. I'm glad you're where you need to be today. I'm glad we're all where we need to be. But you know what's more important than that? Is the touch of the Holy Ghost in our life.
2: Amen.
0: We need that fresh anointing.
2: Amen.
0: Amen. We need that touch of God in our life day by day. Christians have just kind of trivialized the Holy Spirit out of their life. I can do this. There's a lot of churches are being built and being run in this country without the power of the Holy Ghost. There are a lot of preachers come walking here without the power of the Holy Ghost. There's a lot of works being done in the name of God without the power behind it. And you can do that. People can actually start churches without God.
2: Amen.
0: They can run church without God.
2: Amen.
0: They can do a lot of things without God. But folks, if you're ever going to be able to have a good leadership in your life, have some leadership quality in your life, you're going to have to trust the Holy Spirit of God.
2: Amen.
0: And to anoint you. Amen. Anoint you afresh.
2: Amen.
1: Amen.
0: I like it when Christians have that anointing of God.
2: Amen.
0: Somebody made fun of Miss Frankie, said to, told her that she was preachy woman. That's because she got the Spirit of God in her. And she don't see all we see. Maybe that's our problem.
2: Yeah.
0: We see too much and we trust a whole lot less.
2: Yeah.
0: We run more on flesh than we do on faith.
2: Yeah.
0: We learn how to run on faith and trust the Holy Spirit. We might be able to do some things.
2: Whoa.
0: God help us to receive a fresh anointing. For our days are evil. Amen. Our time is short. I mean, yesterday's anointing is not sufficient for today.
2: Right.
0: Preacher said, there's a prayer room back there. Some of you haven't even made a visit there yet.
2: Right.
0: If you want the touch of God on your life, you need to visit that place there. Think about that. When the God of heaven wants to use His servant, you know, the Bible says He can use a dirty vessel. But let me tell you what. Timothy says he'd much rather use a clean vessel. There's all kinds of spirits in this world. You don't believe me? Come out to the reservation with us. All kinds of bad spirits out there. There's a spirit for everything you want. Amen. They're here. Got unclean spirit. Got familiar spirit. White people are really taken in by a familiar spirit. I want a seance. They sit down at a table and then some idiot starts saying something. They go, oh, that sounds like my grandma. It is my grandma's voice. Oh, bless her heart. That is my grandma's voice. And it's a familiar spirit. That spirit that occupied your grandma all those years. Pick up the voice, the action, the traits of that woman, and he's copying it.
2: Yeah.
0: Amen. That goes on all the time. See, some of you don't know that stuff. Hey, I don't want no spirit touching me except the Holy Spirit of God.
2: Amen.
0: You know why? A lot of times we don't shout, we don't praise the Lord. One of the evidence of the Holy Spirit in you is shouting, praising God.
2: Yes, sir.
0: I mean, I'll tell you, the Bible says over in the Acts, you know, it talks about the church and being filled with the Holy Ghost. And they did some things that cannot be done in the natural sense. I mean, when those souls are added to the church, it's because God came upon that church and the people that wanted it got the Holy Spirit.
4: Amen.
0: And they went out, and folks, they won people to God. They came and added to that church, such as should be saved. They were out, man. They were just, I mean, they turned the world upside down, the Bible says. I hear, you know, I was down in El Paso, Texas last week, and there was a lady that running around with her cell phone in the church, and she's talking about, look at this revival. North Carolina, look at North Carolina's Grammy Revival, and so, showing everybody going, oh. I just stood there and he said, Brother Calvin, you're not impressed? I said, it'll impress me when it comes here. I said, wouldn't it be a whole lot better if you were involved in the revival in your church? We talk about all these revivals far, far away, but what about right here, home here? How much room have you given the Holy Spirit to do something for you in this house? You wouldn't have to run around with a cell phone saying, look, the revival they're having over there. You'd say, man, I'm having a revival here. There are just a few times I experienced a revival. One of those times was, folks, when 19 people got saved at our church in Clagato, Arizona. Just in a little bitty hogan. Where Brother Charlie said, you know, the stove was so hot, the women were so cold, they put the quilts on, and then they come to the house and they build a big fire. Brother Charlie's up here, man. He's slinging water off of him. He's just hot. He said, who in God's name put wood back in that fire? Leave it alone, you know. And he got to preaching, just sweating like crazy. And then 19 people get up and they get saved despite all the problem. You can't have a service, you know, that is so picture perfect and nothing ever happened. God ain't nowhere. But you can have somebody in there, just an old, you know, backwood preachers from Alabama, come in there with a bunch of Indians. You talk about, folks, what a crowd. A white man standing there talking to a bunch of brown-faced people, telling them that they're going to hell. They don't get saved. And 19 of them get up and said, I don't want to go.
4: Amen.
0: My, I said, revival has come. I wanted it to last, but, you know, it soon went by. That's why we need that fresh anointing.
4: Amen.
0: What was good for yesterday, last night, is not going to work today. We need a fresh anointing.
4: Amen.
0: Oh, we need tonight, this afternoon. Even if you don't go to that prayer room, go somewhere out here and just stay till the Holy Spirit comes.
4: Amen.
0: And touches you and says, okay, I'll be with you tonight. God will do something.

All right, folks, we got a song here. It's going to be about the prodigal son. And it's a sad story about how this prodigal got away from his father. But the good news is he came back. And so I'm going to play it, but I'm going to play it in the key of F. It's got to be in the key of F. Feeling footloose and fancy free, a feather-brained fella faced his fond father, a formidable figure, to find a fast way to get his father to fork over the family finances. He then fled afar off from the farm to foreign fields and fretted his fortune, feasting fabulously and following fun and foolishness with his faithless friends. Then, forlorn and for sure forsaken by fickle friends, since folly had finished his finances, he found a foreign fella who forced him to be a feed flinger to filthy fat swine in the farmyard. Finally, he saith, "Phooey, my father's flunkies are fed more food than I find and fare far fancier." So, forsaking fate, friends, and folly, he forsooth fled that farm to find his fond, faithful father. And finding him, he saith, "Father, I have flunked. I have foolishly flung away my fabulous fortune and forfeited the family's favor. However," the fine, faithful father fell on his fuzzy neck with an affectionate kiss on his face and said, "Fit his filthy feet with the finest and find the best ring for his finger and fast. Fetch the fatted fatling and we shall feed and frolic frivolously till filled full. For the fine, fair son, though he foolishly followed the flesh and failed, did flee and forsake to come forward forcefully famished, and is now free from his fetters, found and forgiven."